Noticed a change in the way you respond to the people you notice. The ones that need prayer. The ones that need help. The ones who've never been a stranger to the God you noticed. 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

0: 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I'm glad you could join us for Adventures in Odyssey, a place of discovery, imagination, and excitement. 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
1: I found it.
2: You found what?
1: You get across the Ohio, and you're free.
2: Are you crazy?
1: I can get there.
3: Boy, you might as well take your place at the whipping block.
4: Willie.
1: Yeah?
4: Run. Go to Cabin Creek. We'll meet you.

0: Good morning.
1: Morning.
0: Sorry I'm late. Not often I have somebody waiting for me to open up.
1: Oh, it's okay.
0: Can I get something for you?
1: Oh, no, I don't need anything. I just like to look around here if you don't mind.
0: Well, I don't mind. No, you go right ahead.
1: Thank you. Is there a basement?
0: Uh-huh, yeah. But we don't usually allow customers.
1: Please,
0: to go.
1: Please, let me explain. My name is Carl. I'm the curator for a museum in Chicago, and I wanted to look around because this structure may have historical significance.
0: Really?
1: Do you know the building well?
0: Oh, I suppose.
1: Are there any tunnels underneath?
0: Well, not many people know this, but yes, as a matter of fact, there are. There's one that connects with the workroom downstairs.
1: Where does it lead?
0: Out back. It comes up in the middle of the woods. What's wrong? You look as if you're going to faint.
1: I found it.
0: You found what?
1: Will you take me to the tunnel?
0: Why?
1: Have you ever heard of the Underground Railroad?
0: Yes, I don't know that much about it.
1: When slavery was legal in the southern United States, the Underground Railroad helped slaves escape to Canada. People secretly set up houses along the road for runaway slaves to stop, rest, and hide from their owners.
0: So, what does that have to do with Wits End?
1: Because your tunnel may have been a hiding place for runaway slaves before the Civil War. This building may have been a stop on the Underground Railroad.
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1: Where is it?
0: What is it you're looking for again?
1: Maybe nothing. It's really just a hunch. But if I'm right, there should be something here that would prove that this tunnel was a part of the Underground Railroad.
0: But why here? Why this tunnel?
1: It's this.
0: A book?
1: An original manuscript written before the Civil War. It's about a slave family's run for freedom.
0: Oh, incredible.
1: Anyway, the landmarks and the cities described in there seem to lead to Odyssey as one of the places this family stopped.
0: Oh, I'd love to hear the story.
1: Okay. It's the story of the Ross family. Henry, his wife Caroline, and William, their 17-year-old son. They had been slaves in Tennessee their entire lives. They knew nothing of freedom or of life outside of Tennessee. They rarely even left the boundaries of the farm. They weren't allowed. And the only pleasure they had was each other. Every night, William would play his harmonica, his only real possession, and they would sing about heaven, seeing the face of Jesus one day, and the better times ahead. But the majority of their lives was work. From August through December every year, they picked cotton, and at the beginning of the winter of 1849,
3: it's getting cold. I can't feel my toes.
4: We just got a few more bales to go, Caroline.
3: I don't have the strength. Maybe Marcel will let us finish up tomorrow.
4: We gotta do it tonight.
3: Why?
4: Well, I wasn't going to tell you this so as not to get your hopes up. But I talked to the master. Told me if we finish up tonight, he'd give us a 2-day pass. We can go see Mary and the children.
3: Oh, praise God.
5: What'd you say, Dad?
3: We got a 2-day pass.
5: You're joking.
4: But we gotta finish up here first.
3: Oh.
5: I can't remember the last time we had a pass.
3: It's been years since I seen my sister or her children.
4: Now, we need to stop this talking and get on back to work, or we won't be seeing any of them.
5: Oh. Papa, I'd work all night to get a pass.
4: Well, go on so you don't have to.
5: I will.
3: I wonder what it's like out there.
4: Where?
3: Any place? Seems like I ain't seen nothing but this field for so long. I'd give anything to see a new tree or a different patch of grass. I can't believe you got us a pass.
4: We worked hard. We deserve it.
1: The Ross family lived in a one-room shack built for slaves. Another teenage boy, Benjamin, also stayed with them, though he wasn't related.
3: Oh, Mary's gonna fall over dead when she sees you tomorrow, Willie. You couldn't have been any taller in my shoulders last time she saw you. How come you're not eating your supper?
5: Can't eat. I'm too excited.
4: Best you save some of that food for the trip tomorrow anyway.
6: So how'd you folks get these passes so easy?
4: I just asked. The master's not such a hard man when his work gets done.
6: I'm thinking of getting me a pass myself. How you think I should go about it?
4: Oh, Benjamin, the master ain't no fool. You tried to run away too many times for him to trust you with a pass.
6: But I've been good.
4: That's what scares him the most. Willie, look, see who's coming.
5: It's the master's son, Nathan, with his friend John.
3: Now, what do they want?
4: I don't know.
5: Looks like they're coming in.
3: I better put this bread away. They'll take it for themselves.
7: Hello?
8: Evening.
4: Sir?
7: I noticed you finished the rest of the cotton today.
4: Yes, sir.
7: Good. Especially since we're expecting a frost tonight. Got it in just in time.
4: Yes, sir.
7: Leaves us plenty of time for all that we got to do tomorrow.
5: Tomorrow?
4: William, tomorrow, sir?
7: Yeah, we got to patch up the barn.
9: The wind last night blew some of the planks right off.
4: Sir, the master told us we could have a pass tomorrow.
7: Did you hear that, John?
9: Yeah, I heard. They think they're getting a pass.
7: Yeah.
4: But
7: you can't have it.
5: What?
4: William.
7: We got work to do here.
5: It can't wait 2 days?
7: Yeah, it can, but it won't. I'll see you tomorrow morning to show you what to do.
5: Are we ever going to get the pass?
7: Boy, you need to get something through your head. Nothing says I have to give you any vacations. You're my father's property, and you do what we want you to do.
4: Sir, do you think I could just speak to the master about it?
7: When I speak to you, I'm your master. You understand?
4: Yes, sir.
7: Good. I'll be here first thing tomorrow. Let's go, John.
9: Y'all have a nice evening now.
5: I don't believe it.
3: Henry, you gotta talk to Massa.
10: You crazy? If that man finds out I've been talking to his father, he will work us to death.
3: I don't care. I want to see Mary.
10: Well, forget it. We ain't seeing her now.
5: Why do we have to even ask? The master said we could go.
10: 2 days away ain't worth a getting killed over.
6: You know, you can get a lot more in 2 days away.
10: Oh, don't start, Benjamin.
6: You can get away for good.
10: I don't want to hear it.
6: Did you hear about that man in Ripley? He got out.
3: Mm.
5: Really?
10: Don't listen to him, son.
6: He snuck off last week.
3: No.
6: He got across the Ohio River. Mm. That's all it takes. There's a lady up a ways that'll help you find it. I got directions to her house.
3: You got it.
6: You get across the Ohio, and you're free.
10: Now, you know that ain't true. Masters can chase you all the way up into the north.
6: Yeah, but they don't.
10: What do you mean?
6: There's this place in the north called Cabin Creek.
3: Uh-huh.
6: It's a town full of people against slavery. Masters won't go in there because they know they might not come out alive.
3: Cabin Creek?
10: Caroline, not you too.
3: I heard about it. It sounds wonderful.
10: You're not thinking. Do you know what they'd do to us if we got caught? We'd never see each other again. That's one thing for sure. Though I'm not sure we'd ever want to see each other's faces again with the whooping we'd get. Besides, what would we do if we got to Cabin Creek? They got cotton there? We don't even know if we can get work. Freedom ain't nothing if you can't eat.
3: You're right, Henry. There ain't no sense in going. We okay here. Master treats us fine. We got food on the table. And we're together. I guess the Lord is taking good care of us right here.
6: So that's it? You staying?
4: Yeah.
6: All right. But if you change your mind, I'm leaving as soon as I get my things ready.
5: You're going?
3: Benjamin.
6: I'm going.
10: Are you crazy?
6: I can get there. I was waiting to get a pass before I went. Get a day's head start on them. But now it don't look like they're ever going to give me one. So I ain't got no reason to put it off.
10: Benjamin, you're not my son. I can't tell you what to do. But you gotta think.
6: I did think. I'm going tonight.
4: Willie, you better get up. Sun's almost up. He'll be here any time.
5: I don't want to.
4: Come on, Willie. We gotta act like it's any other day.
7: Morning, everyone.
9: Morning.
7: Hope you're all up and ready to nail some boards. We got plenty to do. I got some hammers.
9: Now,
7: and
9: hold on a minute, Nathan.
7: What's that?
9: Something's wrong here.
7: Hmm?
9: Isn't there supposed to be 4 slaves in this room?
7: You're right. Where is he? Somebody better speak up.
10: Sometimes he goes out early and prays by the creek. You check there?
7: You're lying. You, boy, tell me where he is.
5: I don't know.
7: Did he run? Speak up! Look at me! You know how bad I can make your life.
3: Please don't hurt him.
5: I don't know where he is.
7: When'd you last see him?
5: Last night, when I went to sleep.
7: What was he doing?
5: Sleeping.
7: Liar!
5: No. You push me again and over.
7: Willie, you're gonna what?
8: No.
11: Willie, get off here! No.
3: Get off. Stop.
11: Get away from him. Go on over there now.
7: You cut my lip, boy. Hope it felt good, because you're going to pay for this busted lip the rest of your life. I got to go tell about this runaway, but I'll be back. Boy, you might as well take your place at the whipping block. Save you some steps later. See you then.
12: Boy, you just made one serious mistake.
3: Oh, Willie.
5: I know, Mama.
10: What made you go and do a dumb thing like that for?
5: I get so mad sometimes.
3: They gonna whip you, Willie. Or worse.
10: I need some more nails.
3: Yeah.
10: Let's see them. You ready, son?
5: I'm ready. I'll take whatever they give me.
7: Whoa! Stay here, John. Hello there.
3: Morning.
7: John and me have a little surprise for you. We're not putting the boy on the whipping block.
10: Sir?
7: Yeah. See, my father ain't too happy about having a rebel on the farm. So, boy, you coming with us.
3: Huh? What?
5: Where?
7: You're being sold.
10: No.
7: To a plantation down south.
8: No.
5: I'm not going.
10: Please, no. Sir, don't split up our family. We'll go too.
7: Ain't the way it works. Come on, boy.
8: You can't take him.
7: You know, you people never did quite get it through your head. I can do whatever I want. Now, come on.
10: He won't do it again.
8: Not my son.
5: Give me the whippings. I'll take the whippings.
7: In the cart.
10: Wait, stop.
7: Stay away, man, or you'll get it too.
10: Can't you even let a man say goodbye to his own son?
7: Well, go ahead and say it.
10: Just a minute with him alone. I may never see him again.
7: Make it a fast minute, boy.
10: Come on over here, son.
8: They can't take you.
10: Yes, Caroline. I gotta talk to him. Willie.
5: Yeah?
10: Run. From wherever you are, just run away. Go to Cabin Creek. We'll meet you.
5: How are you going to ever...
10: No questions. Just do it. We'll meet you there. Got it?
11: Nathan, get them. They look like they're up to something.
7: All right, let's go.
3: Be careful, Will.
5: I will, Mama. I love you.
3: I love you, too.
10: Work hard, Willie. Do what you're told.
5: I will.
8: Yeah! My baby.
10: Goodbye, son.
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6: 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We always love hearing from you.
9: Henry knew that may be the last time he would ever see his son. The chances of him actually meeting up with William in Cabin Creek were slim, but he had to try. The next 2 months, he asked people how to get to the Ohio River. The information came slowly. But the night came when he was ready to go.
1: Caroline. Caroline.
3: What is it?
1: We going.
3: Where?
1: North. I got directions to this woman's house. She'll help us. But we gotta go now.
3: Henry, why now? Let's wait. We need to plan. We need to get our things ready.
1: We got nothing to plan. We just got to get moving. Get on something warm. I got some bread from supper.
3: Are you sure about this Cabin Creek?
1: No.
3: Then what if we make it and nobody there? What are we going to do?
1: I don't know.
3: Henry?
1: Caroline, I'm not living the rest of my life sitting in this barn wondering if my son's dead or alive. Is that what you want?
3: No.
1: Then get on something warm. We're heading north.
3: Henry.
1: What?
3: I'm scared.
1: I know. I am too.
9: And they left. They walked all night following the North Star.
3: I can't go on no more. I gotta stop. How much further?
1: Don't know. Sun's almost up now. We gotta find some place to hide.
3: Here's as good as any.
1: No, we need a place to block the wind. There's a cliff over there. Let's head that way.
9: That very same morning, Nathan and his father found the slave quarters empty.
11: I should have seen this coming. But with them losing their son, I told you it wasn't a good idea.
12: I'll go after them.
11: Son, we can hire people to do that.
12: I want to go myself. Besides, I know what they look like. I'll get a posse together.
11: I hate to lose you for that long.
12: It won't take long.
11: Oh, all right, then. Go on, do it. And while you're out there, you go looking for that other one, too, that Benjamin. And remember, you got to get to them before they cross the Ohio. That's where they're headed, no doubt.
12: I'll get them. You want them back dead or alive?
11: Alive?
12: You know, he'd be an awful good example to other slaves if we was to bring them back dead. Ain't nobody'd think to run again, that's sure.
11: They're an investment, Nathan. You just don't kill off an investment. Now you go out and catch them, and you bring them back. Then they can be examples of what happens when slaves run off.
1: This is it, Caroline. I know it. There's smoke coming out of the chimney, so somebody's there.
3: Henry, what if it's a trick? What if this ain't the place?
1: We gotta take the chance. We got no choice. They'll find us for sure if we don't trust somebody.
3: You see anybody through that window?
1: Let's see. A woman.
3: She looked friendly?
1: How am I supposed to tell that? Uh-oh. We're about to find out.
3: What?
1: She saw me. She's coming to the door.
3: Oh, Lord, please let it be a friend.
28: Oh, my. Come on in, quickly. Oh, you folks are freezing. Sit down by the fire.
3: Oh, God bless you for this. I don't think I would have made it much further.
28: Not with what you got on. Don't you have anything warm?
3: No.
28: I declare. Here, drink this. It'll warm you up. Where are you headed?
1: Place called Cabin Creek.
28: Oh, yes, Cabin Creek. I get so many folks coming through here thinking that place is a promised land.
1: Is it?
28: Never been there myself.
3: We're meeting our son up there. We'll hope.
28: Oh, yeah?
1: Think we got any chance of finding him?
28: Don't want to discourage you, but most everybody comes through here is looking for somebody, and usually it don't work out. I hope it does for you, though.
1: Yeah.
28: Listen, I got a secret room over there. You can sleep through the day. Then you're on your way tonight. It's probably best if you get out of here as soon as you can.
4: Uh-huh.
28: I'll tell you how to get to the river. For now, take your time and rest up. You got a long night ahead of you.
9: Meanwhile, their son William was hard at work in the fields on a plantation in Mississippi. The work was much harder there than in Tennessee. He spent several months at this new plantation. But one day, for some strange reason, William received another assignment.
28: Boy!
5: Ma'am?
28: Your master wants you up at the house.
5: Yes, ma'am.
9: William had never been to the house before, and it was very strange for most slaves to be invited there. William went reluctantly.
28: The master's daughter's sitting out on the terrace. She needs you to do something.
7: Oh, hi. What's your name?
5: William.
7: I got a job for you, William.
5: Yes, ma'am.
7: Take this fan here and shoo away any of those flies that come near me while I read the newspaper. Now just stand right there. What are you so nervous for? Just watch out for them and wave the fan if they come near. Do you understand?
5: Yes, ma'am.
7: Good. I see they're putting together that new slave law. Do you know what I'm talking about?
5: No, ma'am.
7: I'm surprised. It's all over. They can arrest people who help slaves up north. Harsher penalties and such. Guess that's bad news for you, huh? Not that you're gonna run away or anything. I guess it'll stop all those anti-slavery folks up north from hiding runaways in their houses. We've had such problems with that. Slow down a little, boy. You're blowing my hair.
5: Sorry, ma'am.
7: Do you hate me? I bet you hate me.
5: No, ma'am.
7: Why not? If I were you, I'd hate every one of us. I'd hate every minute of my life in this place.
5: Yes, ma'am.
7: Do we take you away from your family?
5: Yes, ma'am.
7: We seem to do that a lot. You miss them?
5: Yes, ma'am.
7: I'm sure you do. You ever think about running away, William?
5: No, ma'am.
7: Now, I know you're either crazy or a liar. You're out of your mind if you don't think about it every second of the day.
5: You mind if I get back to the fields, ma'am?
7: Now, don't be like that. I'm just making conversation. I just want to see if I can trust you.
5: Trust me?
7: To run an errand for me. I want you to go to the courier's office down the street. Give this package to a man there named George. If you want to run away, tell him Emily sent you. He'll help you.
5: Ma'am?
7: I do what I can for those who are strong enough to handle the journey. And I hate what people like me are doing to people like you. Now go on.
5: Yes, ma'am. I'll go.
7: You go, all right. And don't stop. Don't stop until you're free.
8: It looks like William has a tough decision to make. So what do you think? Will he try to run away? And will he ever see his family again? The only way to find out is to keep listening. 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
1: With SRN News, I'm Keith Peters in Washington. There is Senate pushback on President Trump's pick to be the next Attorney General.
2: Acting Attorney General Todd Blanche faced questions from skeptical senators in his confirmation hearing. Blanche was asked about a fund that would compensate allies of President Trump and a tax immunity deal for the president.
3: There is no weaponization fund. The weaponization fund is dead. It's not moving forward.
2: Texas Republican John Cornyn is skeptical.
4: Just to be clear, the President of the United States, who was a plaintiff in this lawsuit, has not agreed in writing to delete the weaponization fund, and there's no guarantee.
2: There are 11 Republicans and 10 Democrats on the Senate Judiciary Committee. If even one Republican on that committee votes no on Blanche, the nomination would be rejected. Ed Donahue, Washington.
1: The president is announcing new investments in America's defense industry. Willie Nelson reports.
5: President Trump announced a major investment in the nation's defense industrial base at a defense and innovation summit in Pennsylvania.
6: This afternoon, we're announcing nearly $10 billion of new investments in our defense industrial base right here in the great Commonwealth of Pennsylvania. And these investments will create more than 4,000 jobs. Pennsylvania workers will build the ships, submarines, trucks, weapons, and industries.
5: The announcement comes as the administration continues pushing to expand U.S. defense manufacturing. Willie Nelson, The White House.
1: Rescuers are still searching for three people missing after a boat sank in San Francisco Bay near Alcatraz Island as part of a memorial service. One person was pulled from the water but later died, and 16 others were rescued Tuesday afternoon. A dog on board also died. Authorities say the boat capsized amid swells up to 5 feet. On Wall Street, the Dow by 150 points, the Nasdaq rose 162, the S&P 500 advanced 28. This is SRN News. 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
7: According to a new poll by the Barna Group, teenagers who attend youth groups at their church are more likely to be developing spiritually than those who do not. 74% of youth group teens are praying and reading the Bible regularly, compared to just 56% who do not attend. Adolescents who participate in youth group activities are also more likely to be sharing their faith, volunteering, and finding roles or careers in church or Christian ministries. Michael Harrington reporting.
1: Nicaragua's crackdown on dissent, which has focused primarily on clergy and churches lately, has now been extended to the legal profession. The government has stripped numerous lawyers of their licenses to practice in recent days in what a United Nations expert describes as a purge. Since 2018, Nicaragua has shut down more than 5,000 organizations for criticizing the rampant corruption in the country. This is SRN News. U.S. stocks rise within 0.5% of their record, even as oil prices fueled by the Iran war keep climbing. We hear more on today's market activities from stock market reporter Seth Sutel, reporting from New York City.
8: Stocks edged higher on Wall Street after several big companies turned in better than expected profit reports. The S&P 500 rose 0.4% Wednesday. The Dow added 150 points, that's about 0.3%. The NASDAQ Composite rose 0.6%. BlackRock rose 6.6% after becoming the latest financial company to report bigger profits than Wall Street expected. Stocks got a hand from another report showing that inflation eased in the U.S. last month. That helps take pressure off the Federal Reserve to raise interest rates. Seth Sutel, New York.
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11: The last time we left our study of Exodus 5, we reminded that Moses did not want the job, but God gave it to him, and finally he was obedient. He left for Egypt from the Mount of God, and in the process, Aaron came and met him there. Aaron came to be his partner in ministry. We come to chapter 5, and we find that he is there in front of Pharaoh. He, in verse 1, goes to Pharaoh and says, "Let my people go. Let them go so they can celebrate the feast in the wilderness." He's doing what God wanted him to do. He was doing God's will in his life, but he met resistance. Pharaoh says no. Pharaoh said, "No, I don't want that to happen. This is not the time. And in fact, I'm so angry with you, I'm going to make life a lot harder for you, and I'm going to make a life a lot harder for the children of Israel. You're going to have to continue the quota of making bricks, but we're going to take away the straw, and you're going to have to use stubble, and it's going to be more difficult for you to make this quota that we've set. And just to be even more difficult, the sting of the taskmaster's whip will be even harder." Moses, 80 years of age, doing what God called him to do, walks away from that situation wondering if he's really the right man for the job. Sounds familiar to all of us at one time or another. We've had those days where we walked home or drove home and we thought to ourselves, "What have I gotten myself into?" Every father who is here has perhaps had that question in his mind. You've tried to do the right thing. You've tried to say the hard truths and make the right sacrifices. But instead of getting applause, you get nothing but criticism. And instead of a breakthrough in your life, the weight of just being a parent breaks your back. Today in Exodus 5 and 6, there's some principles that I think are applicable to all of us, whether you're a father, a mother, a parent, a child, whoever it may be. There's principles from Exodus 5, but I want to sharpen the focus because today's Father's Day and really look at three truths that Moses learned that are applicable to fathers. That even though there are times in your life when you struggle, that God is allowing that struggle for a purpose. And the proof of what God is doing is in that struggle as he's working through those moments. And as Moses is struggling here in Exodus 5 and in Exodus 6, there are three truths that God gave Moses, and those three truths are applicable to all of us, but particularly this Father's Day to the fathers among us. Here's the first truth. And that first truth is simply this, that your doubts do not disqualify you. You see, when Moses comes in Exodus chapter 5, he begins to speak to God, and he begins to give the same excuses that he gave in Exodus 3 and in Exodus chapter 4. "Who am I?" he said. "People don't know who I am, and I don't have any leadership ability." And then he comes to the conclusion in Exodus 4, and he says, I can't even speak well. I'm a man of ineloquence. I have a slow tongue. I am not able to speak well." And what you're going to find as you study the book of Exodus throughout the rest of the summer with us, you're going to find that Moses goes through a cycle of doubt. And the doubts are always fed by difficulty. So difficulty comes, then doubt pops into his heart. And then those doubts, he does the right thing with them. He goes to God and he returns to a place of dependence upon God. Let's break down the cycle of these doubts. Notice, number one, how the difficulty tests Moses. He's been told no by Pharaoh. And as he's left from Pharaoh, those foremen of the brickmakers of Israel in Exodus 5, verse number 19, one of those foremen comes to him and says, "Look at what you've done. You've made our job harder." And then verse number 21, "You've made it so that the Pharaoh abhors us in his eyes. He absolutely hates us. You've made things worse, and you promised things would get better." Pharaoh didn't repent. In fact, he just retaliated.
12: And now the people are even mad at him, and they're blaming him blaming Moses for everything that is happening. What he assumed would be a rescue and redemption is now nothing more than pain and misery, because in this moment, he's assuming that obedience and ease go together. But the truth is, when we're obedient to God's will, sometimes life gets harder, not better. Joseph obeyed God, and he ultimately went into prison in Genesis. Daniel obeyed God and prayed, and he was cast in.

It would be easy for him to look at the situation and say, well, I must be out of the will of God, because everything in the will of God is always perfect. There's never a struggle when I'm doing the will of God. But in fact, it's a great proof that you are in the middle of God's will. There's some fathers in this room right now. You know exactly what I'm talking about. You're walking the same ground Moses is walking on. You've tried to lead your home with integrity. You have tried to do the next right thing, even though it's cost you. You are trying to make godly decisions at work and use the right words at home and be an example to your children. But instead of applause, you get criticism, resistance. And maybe you're disappointed with God, because the difficulty is testing you right now. Notice not only the difficulty, but notice secondly, the doubt. You see, notice it says that Moses in chapter 6, verse number 12, he goes to God and he speaks to the Lord and he says, behold, the children of Israel have not hearkened unto me. How then shall Pharaoh hear me of uncircumcised lips? He repeats that in Exodus 6, verse number 30. He says, behold, I'm of uncircumcised lips. How shall Pharaoh hearken to me? Two times he makes reference to the fact that he has a speech impediment. He says, essentially, my tongue is thick. I can't speak well. And it's the exact same insecurity that Moses had in Exodus chapter 4. Essentially, he's saying to God, God, I'm not enough for this. I'm not the spokesperson. God said, you're not the spokesperson. You're the visionary. Aaron will be the spokesperson. But I'm not the one who can even eloquently share with my spokesperson the vision that is there. And what you would think would be that when he would leave the Holy Mount of God, having seen a burning bush that was never consumed, having held the rod in his hand and casting it on the ground and it becoming a cobra, and then his taking that cobra by the tail and it returning to be a rod, and then all the other miracles, placing his hand and finding leprosy, placing it back in and leprosy is taking it away, all of those things that would have occurred, you would have thought he would have walked away with the greatest confidence saying, God, you got this. This is under your control. I have nothing to worry about. But here we are again in the same cycle. Difficulty comes. God, I'm not able to do this. I'm inadequate. Maybe you've thought that same thought. Maybe you're at a point right now, you feel inadequate to do what God's called you to do. Maybe you feel inadequate to be a father. Or maybe you're here in your career or your work or the job that you have. You feel inadequate to do what you're called to do. And every one of us comes to that place, but the question is, what will you do with that sense of inadequacy? For the father who gets a diagnosis for his child and he finally realizes there are some things beyond his power and control. He can't fix the medical need and he can't pay for the best medical care. There's something that only God can do. For the husband who's watching the bills come in and pile up and they're larger and larger and the bank account smaller and smaller. For the parent who stares at a child who's fully grown making poor decisions and you realize there's no prescription to help the situation, or maybe it's the man who's just simply trying to lead his family spiritually, but he's so empty in his own soul because he's drained from life. There are moments where those doubts come, and those doubts are often driven by the difficulty of life. Notice what Moses does with those difficult doubts. He comes to a dependence that transformed him. Look at chapter 5, verse 22. At the very beginning of the conversation that Moses had with God, the Bible says something very interesting. Verse 22, and Moses returned unto the Lord and said, Lord, wherefore hast thou done so evil and treated this people? In your Bible, underline that phrase, returned unto the Lord. Moses didn't quit. He didn't walk out of Pharaoh's palace and say, well, that's it. I'm not doing this anymore. He didn't walk off the job. He didn't get bitter and shut down. He didn't abandon what God called him to do. But in fact, he took the difficulty and he took the doubts that were in his heart and he went to the Lord. He returned to the Lord. And that little phrase, return to the Lord, is this dividing line between two very different kinds of doubt. There's the doubts that will cause you to run away from God, and there's the doubts that will cause you to run toward him. And the ones that cause you to run away from him will ultimately destroy you, but the ones that cause you to run to him will deepen your faith. You see, Moses didn't have to have it all figured out. So he went to God in honesty and with confusion that was raw and frustration that was real. He went to God with questions and he said, God, what in the world are you doing? Why are you treating these people so evil? That's not a faith that is weak when you go to God and ask questions. Did you realize that that's the purpose of faith?

0: Study the Psalms and you're going to find questions are mentioned over and over again. Why have you forsaken me, Lord? What are you doing? How long will this go on? Over and over again, the psalmist is real. He goes to God and he speaks of the problems and the difficulties and the doubts so that his dependence can be built. Jeremiah prayed this way. Habakkuk stood on his watchtower and looked across the land, and he essentially demanded an answer from God. Even John the Baptist, sitting in that prison cell, the one who said, "Behold the Lamb of God," whispers the question, "Are you really the one?" You see, faith is never pretending that you have all the answers. And it's also never pretending that you don't have any questions. It's what you do with those questions. And Moses did the right thing in verse 22. He returned to the Lord. You see, the good news this morning is this, that the strongest fathers are not the fathers who never struggle. The strongest fathers are the ones who struggle and return to God with those struggles. Moses' doubt never disqualified him. In fact, it made him stronger in his dependence, trusting in the Lord. There's a second lesson. Not only your doubts don't disqualify you, but secondly, your family doesn't define you. Now, this is crazy. I have read these chapters the last 3 or 4 weeks in preparation for this, and there's a section of this in chapter 6, verses 14 through 27, which makes no sense why it's there. It's the section of genealogy that's used there. I don't know about you, but generally when I come to genealogy, I feel led of the Lord to skip ahead. Because the names are difficult to read, the history is not clear. But I have to say the genealogy is there for a purpose. God allowed it to be part of the canon of Scripture. And it's there for a purpose in the context of this story.
1: As we close today, remember that the challenges you face do not determine your future. Like Moses, there will be moments when you question yourself, when your family circumstances seem overwhelming, or when the road ahead feels uncertain. But God's faithfulness is greater than your doubts, His grace is greater than your past, and His promises are stronger than your fears. Whether you're a father leading your family, a mother encouraging your children, or simply a believer seeking to follow Christ, the same God who sustained Moses is able to sustain you. Keep returning to Him. He has not forgotten you, and He will never abandon those who trust Him. 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

0: Let's pause now for family prayer time, a moment of reflection on God's Word, and an opportunity to share your prayer requests and have them brought before the Lord with Dr. Dan Rushing, the Dean of Pensacola Theological Seminary.
1: Welcome to Family Prayer Time on this Wednesday. This is Dan Rushing greeting you warmly with the grace and peace that comes to us today from God our Father and from Jesus Christ our Lord. What a great honor it is to meet together with you for prayer here in the middle of this week. The Lord teaches us in Colossians chapter 4 that His will for us is that we would continue in prayer and watch in the same with thanksgiving. Let's encourage one another in this, in being persistent and alert in our praying and in our giving Him thanks. And we can be thankful and encouraged and prayerful today for this reason, because God is our victory. God is our victory. Let's observe that in the life of David, the great king of Israel, who is a man after God's own heart. I'm reflecting today on Psalm 18. Listen with me to the background of this psalm as recorded in the title to it. It says, "To the chief musician, a psalm of David, the servant of the Lord, who spake unto the Lord the words of this song in the day that the Lord delivered him from the hand of all his enemies and from the hand of Saul. And he said," and then the psalm continues. Did you catch that? David saw God deliver him from his enemies and give him victory over them. And David wrote this song to celebrate the one who deserved the credit for his overcoming this opposition. And in this psalm, he's celebrating what God has done in his behalf. And this 18th psalm invites us as the Lord's people to join in the celebration of our great delivering God. It's interesting that this lengthy psalm, Psalm 18, is recorded twice in Scripture. It's found in the history book of Israel in 2 Samuel 22, and then it's found here in the hymn book of Israel, the book of Psalms. And it contains an important message for God's people. In this psalm, David showcases God as the source of his victory in three ways. And we can note the same thing. God is the source of our victory. We see it in multiple ways. For example, we see that truth here in this psalm. And the first way is in what he faced. We see God as our victory in what he faced. Now, David describes here in really colorful terms what he faced. It was not a small enemy that he faced. It wasn't a no-account opposition. It was not an easy foe that he encountered, but rather it was a life and death situation. Listen to how he described it in verses 4 and 5. "The sorrows of death compassed me, and the floods of ungodly men made me afraid. The sorrows of hell compassed me about. The snares of death prevented me." David describes what he's facing like these ropes that were wrapped around him and pulling him down to death. He described further what he faced like torrents of water that were threatening to drown him. And we've found ourselves in places like this, haven't we? Yes, we have. And it's important to notice the next way that God shows himself as the source of our victory. He does it first in what he faced, but then we see God as our victory in what he did. In what David did. Now, what was it that he did? Well, verse 6 answers that question. "In my distress, I called upon the Lord and cried unto my God. He heard my voice out of his temple, and my cry came before him, even into his ears." Now, what did David do? He simply prayed verse 6 tells us. He called on the Lord and he cried out to his God. Now it's good for us to note here that David did not just pray when things were difficult. You know his life better than that. He had long cultivated his relationship with God. David was not just a foul weather friend of God. And we don't want to be like that either. And this psalm does not encourage us in that direction. But because David had established that relationship with the Lord through the years, he naturally, he appropriately called on God also in this time of great trouble that he faced. One student of this psalm noted this about David in this 18th psalm. It's an important insight. Listen to what he says. He says, David remembered to pray to the Lord in his distress. This was not a prayer characteristic of so many prayers, made only at the moment of great need. David knew how to pray in times of prosperity and adversity. Prayer was a spiritual response to any situation. And may this also be true of us, of me and of you. May prayer be our response to any and every situation. In the New Testament, James encourages us in this same way. In James chapter 5, he asks a couple questions. He says, is any among you afflicted? Let him pray. Is any merry? Let him sing psalms. The idea of that is that in whatever we're facing, we do right when we turn to the Lord. May we pray to him at all times. So we see God as our victory in what he faced and what he did. But we also see it here in what God did. Now, so much of this great psalm, Psalm 18, describes how God worked in behalf of his servant. There are numerous beautiful and colorful descriptions. That's why this psalm is worth so much meditation on the part of all of us. So listen then to a couple of these verses from about the middle of this psalm. Notice how he describes this in a memorable way, in a living way. David wrote this, "It is God that girdeth me with strength and maketh my way perfect. He maketh my feet like hinds' feet and setteth me upon my high places. He teacheth my hands to war, so that a bow of steel is broken by mine arms." What David's describing there is how God gave him strength. God gave him agility and ability. And all of that led to a God-given victory. The Lord heard him and helped him and enabled him. And this is also what we can expect when we look to him in prayer. God is our victory. We see that so clearly here in what was faced and what he did and what God did. As you know, we don't fight with flesh and blood, that is, with other people. That's not our battle. Our battle is a spiritual one. And in Christ, God has supplied us with all that we need for daily victory, just as much as he has provided us with final victory through Christ. We can know him as our victory. As we take a moment and look to him, let's do so in behalf of one of our listeners. A listener just shared with us and asked us that we would pray with her for her health situation. She didn't go into a lot of details, but facing a real need here. Let's pray about that. Father, how we thank you today that our victory is found in you and in your Son. And we don't know the exact health needs that this listener has today, but we ask that you would meet them. Bring her the exact help she needs at just the right time. Assure her today that you are with her in her time of need. And we pray this in Jesus' name. Amen. Until next time, may our Lord bless you and keep you as you walk with him.

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1: With SRN News, I'm Keith Peters in Washington. The Washington, D.C. reflecting pool saga continues.
2: An Associated Press team viewed the Lincoln Memorial reflecting pool from the Washington Monument and spotted the color change from American flag blue to gray. The pool was drained and debris was removed after Independence Day fireworks. Trump's renovation project has faced setbacks, including algae blooms and peeling paint. The project's cost soared from $1.5 million to over $16 million by June. Trump blames vandals for the problems, while critics point to poor repair work. Several people face charges for allegedly damaging the pool. Haya Pinjwani, Washington.
1: French lawmakers have passed a bill to allow medically assisted death.
3: Supporters like Anne Renaud gathered to watch and celebrate.
4: Grateful to finally have the possibility to say to people who are suffering that they have an option.
3: Eligible patients must be adult French citizens or legal residents with an incurable advanced stage illness, suffering unbearably, and make repeated requests of their own free will. Psychiatric disorders and neurological diseases like Alzheimer's would not qualify. Opponents like Ségolène Perruccio, head of the French Society for Palliative Care, say the measure lacks safeguards and sends the wrong message to vulnerable patients. The legislation must still clear a constitutional review. I'm Jennifer King.
1: The Texas Parks and Wildlife Department says more than 40 people have been rescued from high waters as heavy downpours drenching South Texas continue to raise the risk of flash flooding. Most of the rescues have been in the Uvalde County area. The storms also spawned a tornado in San Antonio on Wednesday morning. The downpours began Tuesday. On Wall Street, the Dow up by 150 points, the Nasdaq rose 162, with the S&P 500 advancing by 28 points. This is SRN News. A close call for the Church of England, correspondent Michael Harrington reports.
5: Britain's state church has rejected a motion that stated, quote, committed, faithful, intimate same-sex relationships are entirely compatible with Christian discipleship and ministry. But the vote was very close. In fact, the Anglican clergy and the laity each voted in favor of the motion, with the bishops vetoing it by just 3 votes. Observers say the motion will likely come up again later this year, and due to turnover in the House of Bishops, it might well pass. Michael Harrington reporting.
1: The UK government says a proxy group backed by Iran is responsible for recent arson and vandalism attacks on Jewish sites in Britain. The government has followed up the announcement with a ban on the Islamic movement of the Companions of the Right. It also banned Iran's powerful paramilitary Revolutionary Guard. The move makes it illegal to support the groups. This is SRN News. A coin featuring President Donald Trump will be made available starting in the fall. We hear more on this developing story from correspondent Ed Donahue reporting.
6: The president's face is on one side of the coin, surrounded by the word Liberty and 1776-2026. Over the president's left shoulder are the words, In God We Trust. On X, Treasury Secretary Scott Bessent said the coin is intended to honor the enduring legacy of liberty and a lasting symbol of patriotism. The dollar coin is not made of gold, but has a gold finish. Federal law prohibits the depiction of a living president on U.S. currency, but the Treasury Secretary has the ability to authorize the minting and issuance of coins in some circumstances. Ed Donahue, Washington.
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7: Some of the most important things in your life may be the things you never noticed God holding together. 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He is faithful in the visible, in what makes sense now and what may only make sense looking back. You are not moving through this alone. 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
2: Well, once again, this morning, the lens of the camera of history is focused on the life of a man named Joseph. We'll take up his story where we left off last week, midway through his somewhat roller coaster existence. Perhaps you remember that in just a few short years, he's come from the heights of his role as the favored son with dreams of greatness, down to the pit of despair when he was sold by his brothers to a roving band, a camel caravan, if you will, of Midianites on their way to Egypt. We saw him rise

0: once again to a position of exaltation as Potiphar's trusted administrator. And then we saw him fall again to a position of degradation, cast into a prison for a crime he didn't commit. But last week we learned that even in prison, the presence of God was so evident in this man's life that once again he's thrust into a position of great responsibility. And that's where we take up in Genesis chapter 39, verse 21. But the Lord was with Joseph and showed him mercy and gave him favor in the sight of the keeper of the prison. Do you see who holds the key to acceptance? God does. Verse 22, and the keeper of the prison committed to Joseph's hand all the other prisoners that were in the prison. Whatever they did, he was the doer of it. He was responsible for whatever went on. You see, God also holds the key to promotions. We learn that in Psalm chapter 75. He lifts up one and puts down another. Verse 23, the keeper of the prison didn't look to anything that was under his hand. He washed his hands of the responsibility because the Lord was with Joseph. And whatever Joseph did, the Lord made to prosper. You see, God also holds the keys to your success or failure. We move on and find Joseph then trapped in an executioner's dungeon, but second in command even there were all the prisoners in the prison. And make no mistake about it, everyone knew, as we shall see this morning, that Joseph's success was based on one thing. The Lord was with Joseph and caused whatever he did to prosper. But all the while, the Lord did not remove the circumstances that humiliated him. You see, God's prosperity did not mean deliverance from prison, but at least at this point, deliverance in prison. And if you ever grasp that truth and learn to apply it to your own circumstances, you may well have the key to victory in the Christian life. It's not that God cannot deliver you from whatever you're going through. He can do that in the twinkling of an eye. The issue is that for often he has chosen rather to bless you in your circumstances rather than take you out of them, that by taking you through your circumstances, he can change you by your circumstances, and that's what he's after. I sort of doubt that Joseph in prison prayed, Lord, get me out of here, like maybe some of us would have. I think Joseph prayed for God's will. You see, when life's unavoidable circumstances surround us, ought we rather not to pray as Jesus prayed, Lord, if it be possible, let this cup pass from me. But nevertheless, thy will be done. Jesus prayed, Lord, if it'll accomplish your purposes and we can avoid this cross, let's do it. But Father, if the choice is between this cross and doing your will, I choose the cross. Have you learned to pray like that? Have you learned to lay the circumstances in your life so completely at the feet of a sovereign God that all you want is what God wants? It gives you the freedom to pray aright and gives God the freedom to be God. We begin our lesson this morning. It's about Joseph's secret of greatness, and the title is, It Is Not In Me. Our outline is in five parts: a need for greatness, chapter 40, verses 1 through 9, a test of greatness, verses 20 through 23, a moment of greatness, chapter 41, verses 1 through 36, and appointed to greatness, verses 37 and 40, and then finally the keys to greatness. Now, as our story begins, a need for greatness surfaces in Joseph's life. Joe and his fellow prisoners were suddenly found their number enlarged by two. Pharaoh, you see, has become incensed at two of his most trusted servants, the chief butler and the chief baker. Now, at this point in time, we don't know what happened to the candlestick maker. What we do know is that Benny Butler, Pharaoh's super servant, and Bobby Baker, the keeper of secret recipes, the custodian of the king's sandwiches, now find themselves in Potiphar's prison, relegated seemingly overnight to roles of nothingness because they offended his honor, the king. Isn't it neat that our king is not so easily offended? Isn't it wonderful to belong to a king who is long-suffering and slow to anger and plenteous in mercy? A king who 70 times 7 restores and forgives. Well, verse 4 of chapter 40 tells us the immediate fate of our two new friends and the part Joseph was to play. Verse 4, we read this. And the captain of the guard charged Joseph with them, the butler and the baker, and Joseph served them. And they continued in prison for a season. Now, I want you to remember who the captain of the guard was. It says the captain of the guard charged Joseph with them. And the captain of the guard, you remember, happened to be Potiphar, the man whose wife's accusations led to Joseph's imprisonment in the first place. Now, we really don't know the circumstances. Scripture doesn't tell us. Maybe by now Potiphar gained the insight that Joseph was innocent, but perhaps his pride wouldn't let him release him, or perhaps his wife wouldn't let him release him. We don't know. It's also possible that Potiphar thought Joseph was guilty in a moment of weakness, but still understood there was something unusually responsible about this young man. We don't know. But we do know it was Potiphar who charged Joseph with caring for the butler and the baker. The second interesting thing about the passage is this phrase, he served them. The Hebrew word used here is the same one used in 1 Chronicles 27:1 when it speaks of the officers who served the king. It means to be ranked under, to minister as a slave. In other words, Joseph wasn't assigned to these men to guard them. He was assigned to them to serve them. And you see, here's the real key to the consistency in this man's life, his constant servant heart, even in prison. Now let's read on, see what happens to the new bees in Joe's bonnet, the butler and the baker, verse 5. And these guys dreamed a dream, both of them at the same time, or the same night, each dream in one night, each man according to the interpretation of his dream, the butler and the baker of the king of Egypt, who were bound in prison. Verse 6. Joseph came to him in the morning and looked on him, and they were sad. Verse 7. And Joseph asked them, said, why are you so sad? I mean, the food was bad, but not like this. Here's an illustration of the sensitivity of a servant heart. Joseph looked at these men, and he was sensitive to their hurts. He knew that something was wrong. And that's why you and I are told to, by love, serve one another. Why Paul told us to esteem each other as better than ourselves. We're to become sensitive, serving saints. Now, Joe was serving with these two men with his whole heart, even though the one who charged him to do so was the very man that unjustly accused him and threw him into the dungeon of disappointments where he was. And as a servant, he sensed their sadness. They weren't sad because they were in prison. I'm sure they weren't happy about it. But their sadness, they said, was because they'd each dreamed a dream and they didn't know what it meant. And Joe's concern went one more step beyond this sensing they were sad. Many of us can do that. We pat people on the head and say, boy, you look like you're having a hard day. Sure feel bad about that. Think I'll leave before I get sad. You see, basically, he not only sensed their sadness, but he asked them, what's wrong? What can I do to help? I'm impressed constantly by so many spiritual saints that I know whose antennas are sensitive to other people's hurts. So sensitive that they initiate serving them. They recognize a grief or a hurt in their lives, and they reach out and try to do something about it. And you don't need to have the gift of mercy to do that. It helps, but you only need to ask God to give you a spirit of sensitivity. Now let's remember, we're all parts of the body of Christ, and the scripture says if one hurts, we all hurt. So let's ask God for Joseph's kinds of sensitivity to the people about us. Well, of course, they were not there without a reason. Verse 7, Joseph, aware of their grief, sought to find the cause of their sadness. Verse 8, and they said unto him, we just dreamed a dream, each one of us, and there's no one here to tell us what it means. And Joseph said to them, I can do it. No, he didn't. Joseph said unto them, do not interpretations belong to God? Now, here's the first of five statements we're going to share in a moment. Five statements made by Joseph in this one passage, which specifically accrue glory to God, in which Joseph refuses to accept it for himself. He was willing to be God's agent to minister to these men, but at the very outset he wanted it clear it was not him, it was God. And having made that point, he listens to a narrative of their two dreams. First of all, Benny the butler. He was also the king's cupbearer, and he said, Joe, I dreamed that I was holding a vine that had three branches on it, and suddenly it blossomed and it brought forth clusters of grapes. And I dreamed that the grapes were pressed into Pharaoh's cup, and I gave it to Pharaoh and he drank it. In verse 12, Joseph said, I can tell you what it means. Tell me. It means that the three branches are 3 days, and in 3 days Pharaoh will restore you to your position, and you'll be cupbearer once again. Verse 14, he says, "But think on me when it becomes well with thee, and show me kindness, and make mention of me to Pharaoh, and bring me out of this prison." For verse 15, "I was stolen away out of the land of the Hebrews, and I've done nothing that deserves being in prison." It's interesting, isn't it? What a gracious appeal. He asked the butler to remember him to Pharaoh, but he makes no bitter or slurring remarks about his brothers. He says, "I was stolen out of the land of the Hebrews." He makes no disparaging remarks about Potiphar's wife or how unjust it was. He just says, "I've done nothing to deserve this dungeon." You see, the principle is, what a way to quietly profess your innocence without destroying the reputation of another. Think about that in your business dealings, in your other relationships. Well, then the baker, he likes what he heard, and he says, "Joe, can I lie on your couch?" And Dr. Joe says, "Sure." And he lies down, and he says, "I had a dream." And he was imagining the same kind of results. He said, "I had a dream. I had three white baskets on my head," he said, "so Pharaoh could stock the vending machines in the palace. But on the way to the palace, these birds came along and gobbled up the goodies." "What's my dream mean?" Bobby Baker inquires of Joe. Now, I don't know about you, but I think Joe must have quivered a little bit at this point, sensitive saint that he was. But he had to be honest. He had to be true to God's word. And he said, "Well, in your case, the dream means this. The three baskets are 3 days as well. But in 3 days, it means you'll be killed and hung on a tree, and the birds will come and feast on thee." Now, verse 20 tells us that on the third day, sure enough, Pharaoh gave himself a birthday party. Birthday parties go back a ways. And on that day, he restored the butler and he hanged the baker, just as Joseph had said. But in verse 23, a note of sadness, because God's clock and Joseph's were still not synchronized at this point, and we read these sad words, "Yet the chief butler did not remember Joseph. He simply forgot." He say, "But why, God? Why?" And God answers, "Trust me, my child. My clock may seem slow, but it's always on time." He say, "But God, how long could this go on?" Maybe you're asking God that question. Maybe you've asked him that question this week. "Lord, how long before I get a job? How long before I know the answer? How long before my health changes? How long before my children change? How long before my marriage improves? How long before I have answers to these pressing questions? How about tomorrow, Lord? I'll wait." Verse 41, "And it came to pass." This is another one of those short sentences that just knife at the heart when you read it. "And it came to pass at the end of 2 full years, Pharaoh had a dream." 2 years, 24 more months, 720 more days. You see, God was not preparing Joseph just to be a man or a leader of men. He was preparing him for greatness, and greatness is cured at a low temperature over a long period of time. God has no formula for instant godliness. There are no prepackaged stir-and-serve kits. The godliness that produces greatness is manufactured in dungeons and wells and waiting rooms, and it ripens ever so slowly, but once it's cured, it's indestructible. So 2 more years go by. It's almost as though someone were waiting in the wings, maybe us, and trying to push Joseph on stage and say, "Now, Lord, now." This poor guy suffered enough, and God keeps saying, "Not yet, my child. Wait for the cue. Not yet." But the spotlight of history is about to focus on Joseph once again, and we will see that the depth of humiliation he has suffered was necessary for the height of success that lay before him. Now, can't you wonder how Joseph prayed those 720 mornings when he knelt beside his bed or his cot? How many times his dreams must have died? How many times he must have said, "God, I'm yours. Do whatever you want." Don't you think he must have finally prayed, "Lord, if I never get out, it's okay, as long as I'm doing your will." So now the scene is set, and now Pharaoh has a dream. Now, Pharaoh's kind of a well-to-do dreamer, and he dreams in stereo. Now, his dream is a little more gruesome, too. You wonder if he hadn't had an extra birthday party and overdid the pizza supreme, because he's dreaming out of the left speaker and the right speaker, and out of the left speaker, he sees 7 fat cows grazing in a meadow. Well, that's not too bad. But along come seven skinny cows, and the skinny cows, these undernourished bags of bones, come and eat the fat cows. And the meat costs skyrocket. So then Pharaoh tunes in his other channel, and he dreams another dream about 7 ears of corn, and here come seven skinny ears of corn, wind-scorched corn, and the seven skinny ears eat the fat ears. Sounds like a dieter's delight. And Pharaoh wakes up, and he calls for Manny the magician, and Manny has no answers, and he calls for Willie the wise man, and Willie has no answers. He's trying to have someone explain these dreams, but nobody has a clue. God puts a veil over their eyes, and they all draw a blank. The very best the world has to offer always draws a blank where spiritual truth is concerned. The prophets of this world now and then will predict something correctly and it'll make banner headlines, but nobody ever talks about the rest of their predictions that weren't even close. In Jeremiah 28 and in Deuteronomy 13, it says, if a prophet of God is a prophet of God, his prophecies will never fail. You weigh the world's mystics on that scale. In verse 9, we read about this time, God turns on Benny Butler's light and he restores his memory. And Benny confesses to Pharaoh, I've been a bad boy. When I was in prison, I had a dream, and this young Hebrew guy had the gift of interpretation, and I didn't tell you about it. In verse 14, Pharaoh sends to see Joseph, and Joe changes clothes. And according to verse 14, you don't go in to see Pharaoh unless you're cleanly shaven. So 3 days later, he got shaven. In verse 15, yanked out of his circumstances, he suddenly finds himself standing in front of the most powerful man in Egypt, maybe in the whole world. You see, beloved, when God decides to deliver you, he does it right. And Pharaoh said to Joseph, I had a dream, and nobody can interpret it. Joseph, here's an impossible task. What are you going to do about it? Now, if you and I were Joseph, I think verse 16, at least if I was, would have read something like this. Faye, you got the right guy. I am a dreamer par excellence, and when it comes to interpreting these things, there isn't anybody better. Let me show you what I can do. Fortunately, we weren't Joseph. So verse 16 reads like this, and Joseph answered Pharaoh, it is not in me. God shall give Pharaoh an answer of peace. So Pharaoh, desperate now, recites the skinny cows and the crisp corn again. And verse 25, and Joseph said to Pharaoh, your dreams both mean the same thing. God is showing you what he is about to do. Seven fat cows and good corn stand for 7 years of plenty. The skinny cows and the cornflakes stand for 7 years of drought and famine. Verse 28, what God is about to do, he shows to Pharaoh. Pharaoh, you're going to have 7 good years, and then bam, the weather's going off the charts. Don't even turn on the 10 o'clock news. God, you remember, uses the weather to get the attention of men. And Pharaoh said, well, why two dreams? And he said, two dreams mean the same thing. Verse 32, because the thing is established by God, and God will bring it to pass. Now let Pharaoh find a man who's discreet and wise and give him charge over all of Egypt, and let him divide the land into 5 parts and appoint a man over each of the parts, and in the good years let him keep back a portion of the crops and store it because the drought is coming, and when the famine comes your people won't need to die. Verse 37, it looked good to Pharaoh and it looked good to his staff as well, but he turned to them and said, where can we find such a man as this? A man in whom the Spirit of God he is. Don't you see, beloved, no matter what they say, that's what the world is looking for. A man or a woman in whom the Spirit of God is. And Pharaoh said to Joseph, since God showed you all these things, there is none as discreet and wise as you are. He said, Joe, you're not so smart, but you really have a smart God. How would you like that appraisal to be made of you? What an honor. Verse 40, Pharaoh goes on, you will be in charge of my land. Your word will be final. Only I will be over you. Now, I believe, beloved, had Joseph claimed any credit for himself, Pharaoh would have thanked him and sent him back to prison. But the mark of greatness that set this man apart was that he was humble enough to admit he could do nothing in and of himself, but bold enough to state that he knew a God who could do everything. And giving the glory to God, he meekly becomes an instrument of discernment. Pharaoh was not impressed with Joseph's talents as a mystic. He was impressed that here was a man in whom the Spirit of God dwells. And though Pharaoh didn't know Joseph's God, he knew who Joseph's God was, and it was with Joseph's God that he was impressed. What a life. So he'd served and submitted in the worst of circumstances until every trace of ambition and every hint of glory was gone. And when there was nothing left for Joseph to cling to but God, then God said, Joe, come here. Just like he did with Moses. Now you're ready. And do you see the secret of this man's success? Please don't miss it. It is in that one line. It is not in me. God will. Now, the application of this lesson, I think, is found in a twofold response that we find in Joseph's life to this hour of testing. The first was his attitude, the second, his actions. And I think we're going to see, first of all, the secret of surrender, and then the truth about the garments of glory. Two secrets, which are keys to unlocking a life of continued spiritual power. It isn't easy to communicate, beloved, and I would say to you this morning, as Joseph did, it is not in me. I can't do it, but God can give you the answer you seek. Joseph, you see, in the prison house of persecution, learned his lesson. He learned that it was no longer something Joseph could do for God. And it was no longer even Joseph and God, a team. Joseph died. Oh, his heart was still beating, but the old Joe had died, and now only God could make anything out of his life now. Joseph was no longer the power supply. He was only the cable through which the power could flow, and he was grateful to be that because the power belongs to God. You know, I almost hesitate to teach on this truth because if you're not careful, any teaching will in itself destroy its impact. Because no truth runs so diametrically contrary to the philosophy of the world and the religions of the world than this one. But you remember, it's found throughout the entirety of Scripture. In John 15:5, Jesus made this statement, I am the vine, and you're the branches. He that abideth in me, and I in him, the same bringeth forth much fruit. For without me, ye can do very little. Is that what it says? No. Without me, ye can do nothing. He is the source. We are the channels. The power is his. Do you really believe that? It says nothing you can produce in this life apart from Christ will last. Nothing. No thing. But it goes on to say, in Christ, that is surrendered to his will, resting in him, there's nothing he cannot do in your life, of all people, your life, my life. If you will let him be himself, we can't help it. Fruit will be born. That's what it says. And as Paul moved along in his life, he seemed to get more and more excited about it. In 1 Corinthians 15:9, he says, I was the least of the apostles, but by the grace of God, I am what I am. And that grace bestowed upon me was not in vain. I labored more abundantly than them all. And then he realizes how this sounds. And he says, but wait a minute, yet not I, but the grace of God was in me. Paul says, I'm not idle, I'm active. That's my posture, but I'm not able, I'm available. There's my power. 2 Corinthians 3:5, he says, not that we are sufficient of ourselves to think anything of ourselves. Our sufficiency is where? Of God, period. And then he wraps it all up in that beautiful package in Galatians 2:20 that almost all of you have memorized and can say without a blink of an eye, but oftentimes saying it and living it is not the same. Paul said, I am crucified with Christ. Nevertheless, I live. And here's that phrase again, yet not I, but Christ lives in me. Paul says, I died when Christ died, but I'm still alive. Oh, wait a minute, I'm not alive, he says. Christ is alive in this old body of mine, and I don't have to live anymore. He'll do it through me. You say that impractical. That sounds good theologically, but that's not practical. God needs our help, right? Wrong. He didn't need Jesus' help. Christ, all of God and all of man in a human body, and said in John 5:19, verily, verily, I say unto you, the Son can do nothing of himself. I have no power apart from the Father. Verse 30, I can of mine own self do nothing, he said. I seek not mine own will, but the will of the Father. I have no plan but God's. John 7:16, my doctrine is not mine, but him who sent me. I have no message but God's. John 8:28, when you've lifted up the Son of Man, then you'll know I am he, and I do nothing of myself. John 14:10, don't you believe that I'm in the Father and the Father's in me? The words I speak, I'm not speaking. The Father who lives in me, he does the works. I'm not doing anything, Jesus said. I'm letting the Father live through me. That's the reality of it. That's the Christian life. Christ in you, the hope of glory. It's God's plan for living the Christian life, but making it work, that's the key. One more time, this scenario unfolds. Let me remind you, you wake up tomorrow morning, another day filled with pressures and problems. You look at your to-do list and it looks like you need a parchment to unroll across the living room floor. And nothing in it looks possible. What are you going to do? The kids are crying, the car is broken, the checkbook's empty, your body hurts. You awaken and fall to your knees before you think about those problems or do anything else. And you fall on your face before God and you say, "Dear God, it is not in me. Lord, you do it. I'm crucified with Christ. Nevertheless, I live. Yet not I. Lord, you live through me. Father, here's my body, such as it is. Walk in it today. Lord, here's my tongue. Speak through it today. Hear my eyes, Lord. See through me the needs of others today. Be Christ in me. Father, apart from you, I can do no thing. No thing." Before you do anything else, before the enemy has a chance to put that seed of possibility in your mind that you and God are a team, or that even in Christ you can't do it, then you get up from your knees and you go about beginning to do the things you have to do. You feed the children. You get ready for work. You spend time in the Word of God. You make God's temple presentable the best you can do. You report for duty. You at work, at home, at school, wherever. You're in the car, but you're not driving. God's behind the wheel. And constantly you're renewing, and constantly you're saying to yourself, "It is not I. It is not in me." You'll have choices all through the day. With your will, you'll choose to share your faith with a friend, but with your mind, you will quickly respond, "It is not in me. Speak through me, Lord," and he will. Circumstances crush in on you. Begin to get discouraged. You begin to get fearful. You begin to get anxious. The job is bigger than you are. The world is rougher than you can handle. And your trembling hands are on the steering wheel again. And you don't stop and wait till your next quiet time, beloved. You stop for a second and you constantly let your hands relax. You turn loose of the wheel of life. I have to consciously sit down in a chair in the middle of the day and let my whole body relax for just a minute. First my hands and then my shoulders, and finally say, just as you turn loose, say, "Dear Lord, I'm giving it all back to you. I took over again. It is not in me. Live through me." And then you get up and you continue doing what you plan to do. Your body, yes, but his strength. Don't you see, beloved, at the end of the day, you can relax. No self-recrimination, no pity parties. Christ will take responsibility for your day. No pride parties either. What do you have to boast about? It was not in you, remember? So the challenge of seeing God live through you makes every day an adventure without the pressure of you're trying to do the impossible, live the Christian life. He didn't ask you to do that. He asked you to let him do that. Jesus couldn't do it without the Father living through him. Paul said he couldn't live the Christian life. Jesus had to do it through him, and you can't live the Christian life, but praise God, he didn't ask you to. He's only asking you to relax and let him use your mind and your body to do his will. I found there are two ways to do something for God, quote unquote. That is, if it's teaching or preaching or discipling or ministering or whatever it is you're doing, you can do it and ask God to bless you. Or you can simply stand by and say, "Lord, it is not in me. Here's my body, here's my mind. Teach through me, preach through me, serve through me. It is not in me." The secret of keeping your hands off the steering wheel of life and losing that spirit of victory is keeping none of the glory for yourself. It all belongs to God. Preview, John 8:50, "I seek no glory for myself." Who is speaking? Jesus. You think about that this week. When you realize God is living in you, realize that when you accept glory for what he has done, it's as foolish as a bottle taking credit for the milk or the orange juice inside of it. We're containers. He's the substance. To him belongs the glory. The issue is, if we're dead, what right have we to glory? Can you imagine all the bodies in the cemetery arguing over who had the best day? That's what we do. It's possible that some of you are realizing for the very first time in your life it is not in you to live the Christian life. Maybe you're weary of struggling in your own energy to try and be the man or woman you think God wants you to be. Maybe you need to quietly say to God right now in your own heart, it is not in me. Praise God. I am crucified with Christ. And let your hands just relax and say, here, Lord, take over. You live, not me. Sure, that doesn't mean your problems will be gone. You may get some new ones, but they won't be your problems. And as you watch God solve them, there becomes a whole new burst of victory in your life. And if there's anyone here that's still living without a personal relationship with Jesus Christ, let me remind you in closing that in all honesty, this is the Christian life. God isn't asking you to join a club and go to work to save his reputation, beloved. God is asking you to die, to give up your claims to life as you know it and be born again. He wants you to invite him to come in, live in your heart and rule your life and lift your burdens and calm your fears. He doesn't want to vie for control. He wants to take control. He isn't asking you to pilot the craft and ask his instructions. He wants you to put your trust in the pilot. He knows you can't live up to his standards. He's not asking you to. He's only saying, behold, I stand at the door and knock. If anyone hears my voice and opens the door, I will come into him and dine with him and be with him and he with me. And what I ask you to do this morning, if you've never done that, is simply in your own spirit, slip your hand in his right now, and by dying, begin to live. Some believers who suffer from what I would like to call the forgotten moments of surrender. We've lived days, some of us months or years, in the sheer exhilaration of the surrendered life, free from the anxiety of having to succeed, free from the pressures of having to conform, free from the consequences of knowing you failed. But like the children of Israel, little by little we've bowed to Satan's subtle whispers. Either, hey, you're really something. God needs you. In clutching a piece of God's glory, we lose the capacity to live the yielded Christian life, and we return to that performance-based bandwagon and lose our joy. If so, it may be time for some of us to plant another stake in the ground this morning and with Joseph give it all back to God and begin again. Give him your family. It's not yours. Give him your job. Give him your ministry. They aren't yours. They never were. Acknowledge it and let God be God again. Some of you may want to join us in praying this prayer. Dear Lord, I'm so weary of living life in my own strength. By your grace, may I die again to become a usable dead man, a usable dead woman, a body filled and flooded with Christ himself. Lord, live your life through me. May I just rest and let you. And Lord, when I start to get in your way again, and Lord, I will, please call to my remembrance, it is not in me that I may rest again. You may not fully understand all of this, beloved, but just ask your God to make it real in his own time. He will. Because the joy of his heart is watching his children yield at last to his sovereignty and cry out in their heart of hearts, it is not in me, it is all in him. Not I, but Christ. Not I, said Paul. I cannot do a thing apart from him. Cannot you see by simply knowing what I've been? Not I, said Joseph. Not one dream can I reflect for thee. God's the one, and you must know that it is not in me. Not I, said Jesus. And those words mean that in awe we fall. Without the Father, said the Son, I can do naught at all. If Jesus, Master, Lord of life, alone could do no thing, what right do we have to boast at all? Our power is in the King. He's our life. He's our strength. He's our very breath. He has the power over time. He holds the keys to death. He owns the sun. He rules the night. There's no hand of fate. He owns the power to humble men. He only makes them great. I cannot live the Christian life as it was meant to be. Praise God, you've only asked that you might live that life through me. Not I, not I, though plaudits come from all the world's acclaim, not I, for I'm unworthy but to call upon his name. Oh God, may men see aught but thee as my life goes on trial. Not I, but Jesus may they see. Then life will be worthwhile. Let's pray. Gracious Father, not I, not us, but you. Amen.
1: 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We pray God's richest blessing may be yours as He continues to live His life in you.
2: Somewhere along the way, a lot of people started believing they were behind. Behind financially, behind spiritually, behind everyone else who seems three steps ahead. But God does not grade your life against somebody else's timeline. He's inviting you to trust Him where you are. You are not behind God. You're in His hands. And He is still writing good things in places you thought had gone quiet. A little encouragement for today.
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1: With SRN News, I'm Jason Walker. Acting Attorney General Todd Blanche confronting questioning at a Senate confirmation hearing. He aims to lock down GOP support that he'll need to advance his nomination. Blanche says the Biden administration upended faith in the justice system by targeting political opponents.
2: Above all, we are restoring American trust. In recent years, we watched the Justice Department turned against many of you and a former president, and it damaged the public's faith in justice. We are fixing that.
1: Drenching storms hitting South Texas, more heavy rain Wednesday. However, National Weather Service meteorologist Corey Van Pelt says there's only moderate rain in Kerr County, where catastrophic flooding last year killed more than 100 people.
3: Luckily, that area has, over the past 12 hours, has missed out quite a bit on the heaviest rainfall. Maybe it's been less than an inch for western Kerr County. As you get into just east of Kerrville, it's a little bit heavier, possibly a couple of inches.
1: And he says Uvalde County, west of San Antonio, has been hit very hard.
3: We've seen estimates of up to 15 inches of rain total in the last couple of days. Possibly a little bit more, but we don't have any rain gauges out there to verify it.
1: Texas Parks and Wildlife Department says more than 40 people have been rescued from high waters in Uvalde County alone. Thousands of visitors have been told to evacuate a remote wilderness in Minnesota. That area because of wildfires sending very heavy smoke across the Midwest. More than 100 fires are burning in Canada. And President Trump says ICE officials should continue vehicle stops despite the recent fatal shootings in the past week. This is SRN News. Members of Congress issuing a warning about assisted suicide. Here's Michael Harrington.
4: A bipartisan group of lawmakers has sent a letter to Health and Human Services Secretary Robert F. Kennedy Jr., urging him to monitor the 13 states where it is legal for a person to take their own life with the help of a doctor. They say, quote, there are grave informed consent issues within physician-assisted suicide. Less than 1% of patients receive mental health referrals. Republican Senator James Lankford and Democratic Senator Tim Kaine authored the letter. Michael Harrington reporting.
1: UK government says a proxy group backed by Iran responsible for recent arson and vandalism attacks on Jewish sites. The government has followed up on the announcement with a ban on the Islamic movement of the Companions of the Right. It has also now banned Iran's very powerful paramilitary Revolutionary Guard. This is SRN News. British Prime Minister Keir Starmer says his political journey is all but over now, taking last questions in a session as UK leader. Here's Charles de Ledesma.
5: In his final Prime Minister's questions, British Prime Minister Keir Starmer tells lawmakers he had reorganised the Labour Party, making it electable again after a period in the political wilderness.
6: And after 2 years, we've stabilised the economy. We have invested heavily in our public services. We've put better protections in for children, particularly on child poverty. We've strengthened our defence and we've enhanced our international reputation. I'm proud to leave this country in a better shape than I found it.
5: I'm Charles de Ledesma.
1: French National Assembly giving final approval to a bill allowing adults with incurable illnesses to receive lethal medication. It is, of course, simply known as assisted suicide. More details, srnnews.com.
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7: As for God, His way is perfect. The word of the Lord is tried. He is a buckler to all them that trust in Him.
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0: Sun up, sun down, gray skies, blue. No matter the weather, we don't change the truth, but we share what we know. The good God with a big plan is represented in what you hear in all seasons and at all times. 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Keep it up. 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
1: How do you do? As we approach the end of what is surely the bloodiest century in all history, most of us have learned to take the news of mindless violence almost in stride. Not always, though. You may not soon forget the story of a man who, when he met a violent end, was better prepared than most, because his heart and mind and life had been unshackled.

0: On Saturday, May 19th, 1984, more than 15 Alaska state troopers, with helicopters and light aircraft, were engaged in a major manhunt centering on the Tanana River village of Manly Hot Springs. At various times on Thursday the 17th, six of the 80-some residents had gone to the boat landing following the breakup of the winter's ice and simply disappeared. The prime suspect was a stranger who had camped at the landing for several days and then vanished, leaving his car but taking his canoe. Until mid-afternoon, the hunt was fruitless. The troopers took a short break, and then came new information.
1: We'd better get back in the saddle, guys. There may be a seventh victim.
2: Who says?
1: The trapper's wife.

0: Lives in a cabin up on the Kantishna River. She flagged down one of our pilots when he was flying low over the river. When he landed, she told him her husband started downstream to Manly in his boat about 2:30 on Thursday. He expected to be home in 5 hours, but she hasn't seen him since. Mm. Nobody here has seen him either.
1: Sounds bad.
0: I gave you the bad news first. Now here's the good news. The Super Cup just spotted our suspect hiding out in a slough on the Zitziana River about 25 miles from here.
1: With his canoe?
0: Yeah. But he also has a green outboard boat.
2: Did the missing trapper's wife tell the color of her husband's boat?
0: Yep. It's green.
2: Ah, that's bad. If the suspect has the boat, he'd have had to kill the trapper to get it.
1: What's the trapper's name?
0: Burke. Fred Burke.
3: A minute or two later, two helicopters were on their way to the place where the suspect had been spotted. 10 minutes after that, they were over the slough.
0: Ready with the M-16?
4: Ready.
0: Let's let down and hover.
4: Think he'll surrender? Not him. He just grabbed a gun, and now he's behind the riverbank.
0: And he's pointing it at us. He's going to shoot. Let him have it.
4: Got him.
0: We've got a wounded man here. Got to get an emergency evacuation.
3: From Chicago, the Pacific Garden Mission brings you Unshackled, dramatizing true stories of transformed lives. Pacific Garden Mission opened in 1877 as a haven for homeless people. Today, there are more of those than ever, and the scope of help provided by the old lighthouse is also larger. Shelter, lodging, meals, clothing, and medical and dental care are given without charge. There are special facilities for people in the armed forces and for women and children. Counselors deal with inner needs, of which homelessness is often one manifestation. The goal goes beyond mere relief to regeneration. Now heard around the earth, another in the series, Unshackled. By the time the helicopter touched down, Trooper Roy L. Duncan was dead. It was soon evident that all of the 7 victims killed at Manly had been thrown into the river. Search for the bodies began at once. Our story is about the trapper, Fred Burke, and the only one who can tell it properly is his wife, Liller. It's a remarkable story, and you'll hear it now on Unshackled.
5: My husband, Fred Burke, was an Athabascan Indian with an Irish grandfather and possibly a touch of French blood far back. He was born in 1953, one of a large and close-knit family. The relationship between the members was really neat. Their home was a big cabin in the Kantishna River, which runs into the Tanana above Manly Hot Springs. Theirs was a subsistence lifestyle. They fished in the summer and trapped in the winter. Also, their dad owned a sawmill, and they cut spruce and sold lumber. After Fred graduated from high school at Mount Edgecombe Boarding School in Sitka, he came home to trap and fish commercially. I first met him in the fall of 1976. I had come to Alaska from California in 1973 when I was 18. I'm afraid I had an indifferent, sort of spaced-out attitude. In 1976, I was working as a fish buyer for a fish plant at Manly Hot Springs, and Fred sold me his fish. But we were both shy and didn't talk much. I went south before winter and didn't go back to Manly until the spring of 1978. That year, it was hard not to notice the Burke brothers. Wow! Look at those boats go! Who are those crazy guys?
6: Well, they're not crazy. They're just drunk. Again.
5: Well, so they're drunk. I still say, who are they?
6: Those are the Burke brothers. Well, some of them, anyway.
5: Do I know those guys?
6: Sure. Don't you remember Freddie?
5: Freddie Burke.
6: Everyone calls him Weeds. You bought fish from him 2 years ago.
5: Oh, is he the one with that beautiful smile?
6: I guess you could say that.
5: Sure, I remember him. He's kind of a neat guy.
6: Maybe, when he's sober.
5: Oh, and when he's drunk?
6: I'll say this for Weeds, that he's a cheerful drunk. He doesn't turn mean like a lot of them do.
5: Well, drunk or sober, he knows how to drive a boat. That summer, we began talking quite a lot whenever he came in with a load of fish. I found he had a sense of humor to go with that wonderful smile. In the fall, I went south again and made plans to go to Hawaii in November. Very suddenly, I got a wild idea and phoned him in Inanna to ask him to meet me in Hawaii. He seemed to like the idea, but said he didn't have any money. I told him to go to a friend of mine and borrow it. In Hawaii, I got a place to live. Then I sent for my friend Cindy. She got there a day ahead of Freddie, and when he showed up, he had his half-brother Donnie with him. That visit lasted 2 weeks. Cindy and I had one apartment, and Freddie and Donnie stayed in the penthouse, two floors up. During that visit, we had long walks and talked about a lot of things.
1: This is a beautiful place to be in the winter, but I still like Alaska.
5: Yeah, so do I. Freddie, I haven't seen you drunk since we've been here. Have you quit drinking?
1: Not really. Donnie and I go out sometimes, but I know you don't like it.
5: I notice Donnie always calls you Weeds.
1: That's just a nickname my dad gave me. I guess it was when I started growing fast.
5: Well, I like it better than Freddie. So from now on, I'll call you Weeds. But I'll spell it with a Z. Weeds and I were making progress, but very slowly. I spent that winter in Anchorage, and Weeds worked his trap lines. In the spring of 1979, I went to Manly, and the whole Burke family came down the river. Weeds and I were glad to see each other, but then I had to go to Hawaii to sell fish. By the time I got back, the short summer was almost gone. The next winter was like the one before, but we had long phone conversations between Ninana and Anchorage, and Weeds wrote beautiful letters. Tragedy came to the Burke family in March of 1980 when Bill, Weeds' dad, ran a snow machine into a tree. He was in the hospital in Fairbanks for more than 2 months and went through surgery 3 times. At the end of May, he died. This was a great blow to Weeds, and yet there were other results too.
1: Did you notice the change in him toward the end?
5: Oh, you mean that peaceful look?
1: That's it.
5: He couldn't say anything to us, of course, because of the tracheotomy.
1: No, but sometimes it seemed to me as though he was telling me something with his eyes.
5: Oh. Do you suppose he found God?
1: I don't know. But if that's what happened to my dad, then I need to find God, too.
5: Watching Weeds after that, you might have thought he was looking for God in a bottle. He worried me. And that fall, when the fishing was ended, I moved in with him at the main camp, the big cabin on the Kantishna. One night, we headed home from Ninana on a snow machine with a trailer sled on behind. Weeds, who was driving, was very drunk. We'd gone only a couple of miles when the headlights showed a dark hole in the snow. Weeds, look out!
1: Hang on!
5: Oh, Weeds! We hit an otter hole. But when I yelled, Weeds poured on power and we actually put the skis on the far side of the hole. Then we jackknifed down into the river. I was soaked. Weeds was soaked and so were the groceries. There was nothing to do but walk the 2 miles back to Weed's brother's cabin. The temperature was just above zero, and Weed seemed to think the whole thing was a joke.
1: What's your hurry, Liller?
5: I want to get to the cabin and dry off.
1: What's your hurry? I'm going to lie down in the snow and get a little nap.
5: Weed's burp, you'll do no such thing. Now get up.
1: If you want me to get up, pick me up and carry me.
5: All right. If that's the way you want it. And don't ever think I can't do it.
1: Liller, pound for pound, you have to be the world's strongest woman.
5: He was tall and weighed 175 pounds. I'm just 5 feet tall and weigh 100 pounds, but I carried him part of the way back to that cabin. In the morning, by using a second snow machine, we were able to get ours up out of the water. Then we drove the 22 miles home. Weeds drove, of course, and was suffering from a hangover. That was about the time I started being cranky about the drinking. As it became more frequent, I began to become a nagger. Hours late from Ninana, and I'll bet he's bombed.
7: Luller, I'm home.
5: No need to yell. I can smell the booze when you're still half a mile away. Now close the door. It's 40 below out there.
7: I think it's colder than that here in the cabin.
5: Oh, Weeds. You're so useless when you're drunk, and you're so neat when you're not. In the early spring of 1981, we moved into Ninana to wait out the ice breakup. There, Weeds worked some of the time for a logging company and some of the time he built cabins. Some of the time, he just drank.
7: Stop shaking me. I'm tired. I need my sleep.
5: Get up! It's 5 o'clock and you have to get ready for work.
7: Forget it. This is my day to rest.
5: Okay, then this is my day to tell you just what a useless drunk you are. It was better when we went out to the fish camp in the spring. All that summer, Weeds tried to read the Bible, but didn't seem to be able to understand it. Then I picked up a copy of The Late Great Planet Earth, and we read it together through all of a long night.
7: Read that part again, Luller.
5: The coming of Christ for the church, in which he instantly catches up all living believers to meet him in the air and translates them into immortal bodies without experiencing physical death, is called the rapture. It means to seize or to snatch away. Then he lists 1 Corinthians 15:51-54.
7: Well then, open the Bible to that and let's see what it says.
5: Did you know Jesus is coming to take all the believers out of the world before the trouble starts?
7: I never knew that. What does the Bible say?
5: Oh, here it is. You read it, Weeds.
7: Behold, I show you a mystery. We shall not all sleep, but we shall all be changed. In a moment, in the twinkling of an eye, at the last trump, for the trumpet shall sound, and the dead shall be raised incorruptible, and we shall be changed. For this corruptible must put on incorruption, and this mortal must put on immortality. So when this corruptible shall have put on incorruption, and this mortal shall have put on immortality, then shall be brought to pass the saying that is written, death is swallowed up in victory.
5: Oh, that is really neat.
7: I wonder if my dad learned anything about it while he was in the hospital. And the dead shall be raised incorruptible.
5: Well, this is all new to me. But it's great. It got so that whenever Weeds drank, I would nag and even knock him down into a snowdrift or the woodbox, and he would just laugh. Well, on the afternoon of December 31st, 1981, he came back after being gone all night, and I started nagging. Well, after a lot of that, Weeds looked at me in the eye, and there was no smile.
7: If that's how you feel, why don't you just leave?
5: Weeds, what's happened to us?
7: You tell me.
5: All right. I'll pack up and go. I packed my snow machine and trailer, and I was crying all the time.
7: Where do you think you're going to stay?
5: With Trix and Ninana. What's that?
7: Mushers. Coming up the river. Looks like a man and a woman.
5: Well, I don't want to talk to anybody.
7: They'll need a place to stay for the night. I can't turn them away.
5: Well, then you talk to them. We certainly don't need the cabin. They might just as well use it. After a night of drinking in Manly, he came to Ninana and talked me into going back to him. Even so, we were more or less agreed on a gradual breakup. Weed said he really wanted to stop drinking, but he held out only for a week. And that's when I came to the end of my strength.

0: Coming to the end of one's strength often isn't all bad. That was more than true in the case of Liller. In a moment or two, we'll learn why. And now Superintendent David Saulnier of Pacific Garden Mission has a few excerpts from special letters from listeners, and we'd like to share them with you. David, you take the first one.
1: I just finished listening to Unshackled, as I have for the past 16 years. I first heard the program when I was 6 years old, and my father had the radio on as we came from church each Sunday. I am writing to tell you that tonight's program spoke to me so strongly, like the young man in the story. I came to the Lord through much prayer and the presentation of the Word.
0: That's a very good letter, David. Here's one that I like. It says, "My daughter and I listen to Unshackled on a regular basis and enjoy it very much. It covers all areas of life, but it is never unseemly." Now, what do you have there?
1: I really love Unshackled. The program today touched my heart more than you will ever know. I was beginning to grow cold toward my Savior, but after hearing this program, I realized that, after all, life without Jesus has no meaning at all.
0: That's another good letter. In fact, they're all excellent, and we love to receive them. One here, this is from South Africa. "Thank you for Unshackled. It has taught me about God and His power to perform miracles, even loving and forgiving me. May the Lord continue to use you mightily."
2: Late on the night of January 31st, 1982, I called a Christian girlfriend in Sacramento.
3: Liller, it's wonderful to hear from you.
2: No, it isn't, Karen. This is terrible. You've got to pray for me, for God to give me strength to leave weeds. I'm just dying.
3: No, I'm not going to do that. I'm going to put him on the altar before God and ask God to do a work in him. Now let's both pray right here on the phone. We'll pray for weeds, and then we'll pray for you.
2: During that prayer, I received Jesus and turned everything over to Him to fix the way He wanted it. At that time, I was staying at the house of my girlfriend in Inanna. Early the next morning, I woke up actually hungry for the Word of God. I couldn't find a Bible, but I did find a booklet of important scriptures published by the American Bible Society. I just devoured that book. God met me where I was. All my anger left me, and I had peace instead. The wicked shrew was gone, but so too was the girl who scorned convention.
4: One thing I don't understand. I'm the one who's been looking for God, and you're the one who's found Him.
2: Oh, how can you tell?
4: You're a changed person.
2: Well, more ways than you think.
4: What does that mean?
2: I don't think we're supposed to be living together.
4: What?
2: Living together without marriage is a sin. I began listening to KJNP, a Christian radio station just outside Fairbanks. Those letters stand for King Jesus North Pole. The station is heard in all the villages of Alaska, across the Bering Straits, and all the way across the northern part of the Soviet Union, and even in places in Norway above the Arctic Circle. Well, maybe I heard it on the radio, maybe Karen told me, or maybe I read it. But I knew that I couldn't marry weeds as long as he wasn't a Christian. Because the Bible says, "Be ye not unequally yoked together with unbelievers." Well, I went to Sacramento for the month of February and stayed longer. I was going with Karen to a Bible-believing church, and the people there were praying for weeds. At last, on the night of March 14th, 1982, while we were all praying, Weeds was in the cabin in Alaska, half stoned on marijuana and listening to the radio. Somehow, he tuned to KJNP and heard part of a church service from Fairbanks.
5: God hates sin, but God does not hate the sinner. It's because he loves the sinner that he gave his only begotten Son, Jesus. And why? That whosoever believeth in him should not perish, but have everlasting life. Now, God is not a nervous Nelly who is shocked by your sin. He knows your capabilities for evil. But God is holy and is ready to clean up your life, not because you deserve it, but because of his sovereign grace. Receive Christ as your Savior, and God will give you a new life. Then you'll know that old things are passed away. Behold, all things are become new.
2: Weeds began to cry. A strange thing seemed to happen. When he sobbed loudly, the radio preacher's voice came on stronger. When Weeds grew quiet, the voice became softer. At last, Weeds asked Jesus to come into his heart. Then he got up and began to clean house. Into the stove went marijuana, cigarettes, and some off-color magazines. Then he threw out his beer. His decision was 100%. And the next night, he called me in California.
6: Hi, Lillard. You can come home now.
2: How come?
6: Because the Lord spoke to me. It's wonderful. I'm not the same guy I was before last night.
2: Weeds, do you remember the long talk we had with the native Christian that night before I came to California?
6: How could I forget?
2: It really was unforgettable. This man had come to Nenana to visit each family and talk to the people about Jesus. Weeds and I got into conversation with him and sat in the car, talking, until almost 3 a.m, even though it was bitterly cold.
4: Well, Howard, I was raised with some ideas about religion.
7: I'm not here to talk to people about religion. After all, even Satanism is a religion.
2: Then you're talking about Jesus?
7: Of course. The Word says, "For there is none other name under heaven given among men whereby ye must be saved."
4: And when you talk about being saved...
7: I mean a new life, a clean heart, and all eternity with the Lord.
4: That's exciting to think about.
7: Then keep thinking about it. Tonight I stood on the far bank of the river and prayed over the village. I said, "Lord, let me reach one person here this weekend. Maybe you are that person."
2: Weeds and I agreed that that man's prayer had been answered. Well, I went back to Alaska, and we were married on March 31st, 1982. Weeds went forward for God and never turned back. People who had known him before his conversion were impressed. He witnessed to his family and prayed they would receive Christ. My wonderful new husband was bananas for Jesus. Early in May of 1984, as we were about to say grace at lunchtime, Weeds reached over to hold my hand.
4: "Dear Lord, I know this is a dangerous prayer, but God, save our families, no matter what it costs."
2: The ice went out on the 15th of May. We planned to take the boat, which Weeds had been fixing up, to Manly, going on Friday the 18th. But around noon on Thursday, Weeds had another idea.
4: "Let's go out to Manly right now."
2: "Well, I want to be with you, but I really don't want to go on a boat ride. It'll be pretty breezy."
4: "Okay, that's all right."
2: "Are you sure you don't care?"
4: "No, I just don't want you to feel left out. Anyway, I'll be back in 5 hours.
2: "Okay. I love you, Weeds."
4: "And I love you. Well, I'll be on my way."
0: Weeds left home at about 1:15. The river trip usually took an hour and a quarter. No one now living saw what happened at Manly's boat landing. A killer was on shore, armed with a high-powered rifle. Weeds, suspecting nothing, ran toward the landing. His prayer of a few days earlier was the farthest thing from his mind. "Lord, save our families, no matter what it costs." no matter what it costs. That's the story. Weeds was a faithful, unshackled listener, as Liller is today. She told us the story, and we join our prayers with hers, that his family and hers will come to receive Christ. And then we'll know his death at the hands of a serial killer has not been in vain. Weeds has gone to be with the Lord, who has promised a place for those who believe in him.
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1: With SRN News, I'm Jason Walker. President Trump says the ICE official should continue vehicle stops despite the recent fatal shootings. Homeland Security Secretary Mark Wayne Mullen responding by saying illegal migrants will be, quote, arrested and deported wherever they are. War Secretary Pete Hegseth rolling out a new screening program for testosterone deficiency among troops. He calls the move necessary to allow service members to operate at their absolute best. The president announcing new investments in America's defense industry.
2: President Trump announced a major investment in the nation's defense industrial base at a defense and innovation summit in Pennsylvania.
3: This afternoon, we're announcing nearly $10 billion of new investments in our defense industrial base right here in the great Commonwealth of Pennsylvania. And these investments will create more than 4,000 jobs. Pennsylvania workers will build the ships, submarines, trucks, weapons, and industries.
2: The announcement comes as the administration continues pushing to expand U.S. defense manufacturing. Willie Nelson, The White House.
1: The U.S. reimposing a blockade on Iran after Tehran's attacks on ships in the Strait of Hormuz, but Iran remains defiant.
4: Tehran has insisted that any ship going through the strait must do so on a route through Iranian waters and must follow the instructions of Iran's paramilitary Revolutionary Guard. Now, the U.S. had been trying to support those vessels, and the U.N.'s International Maritime Organization had supported this route around Oman, but the ships that have been attacked by Iran in recent days all have been plying that route.
1: That is correspondent John Gambrill in Dubai. Now, days of back-and-forth strikes by the U.S. and Iran across the Middle East, renewing threats to the waterway that is crucial to global energy supplies. This is SRN News. Amnesty International taking aim at pro-life and pro-family groups. Here's Michael Harrington.
5: The iconic human rights group has spent most of its 65-year career advocating for political prisoners around the world. But now Amnesty has released a report warning that human rights in the United Kingdom are at risk from those who advocate for unborn babies and those who oppose transgenderism and the LGBT agenda. Amnesty labels them, quote, anti-rights groups, listing 25 pro-life organizations and 49, quote, gender-critical groups. Michael Harrington reporting.
1: A new survey from the Associated Press finds most Jewish adults in America don't feel well represented by political leaders. 63% say prejudice against Jewish people is an extremely and or very serious problem in America, and few believe either party is doing a good job of supporting Jews. This is SRN News. Israel ramping up strikes in Gaza with an attack on police. Here's Charles de la Desma.
6: Israeli airstrikes have killed about a dozen people in Gaza over the past 2 days, local health officials say, part of a wider campaign of attacks on the territory by Israel, despite a months-old ceasefire with Hamas. Among the dead are a woman and six police officers killed in an airstrike on a police station in the densely populated Jabalia refugee camp in northern Gaza. That was on Tuesday. In another strike on Wednesday, three members of the same family were killed in central Gaza. The Israeli military has not commented on the strikes in central and another in southern Gaza. I'm Charles de la Desma.
1: A little bit of a bright day on Wall Street Wednesday. Dow Industrials gaining 150 points for the session. S&P up 28. The NASDAQ climbed 162 points. More details, srnnews.com.
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11: And thank you for joining us on Crosstalk here on VCY America. Ladies and gentlemen, just before we introduce our guest and topic for today, I do want to bring to your attention an extremely troubling story. It's been going on for some years now, but getting to be closer to finality. It's out of Sweden, and I want you to be praying for Daniel and Bianca Sampson. This, and I'm looking at an article right now from Fox News, WND.com has carried this as well, a Christian couple's years-long fight to regain custody of their daughters from the Swedish government was dealt a major setback after a top European court rejected their plea for help. This just happened last week. The European Court of Human Rights ruled that the case that was brought by the Sampsons as being inadmissible on March 10th, a final decision that cannot be appealed. According to Alliance Defending Freedom International, that is supporting the family's legal effort, the children have been separated from their parents since December of 2022. ADF International said the case began after the couple's eldest daughter, Sarah, then 11 years old, made a false abuse report at school following a fight with her parents over not being allowed to have a smartphone or to wear makeup. ADF said the girl publicly retracted the allegation and that prosecutors found no evidence of abuse, but the Swedish state refused to return the children. According to the legal group, the state cited the family's habit of attending church three times a week and their parenting choices as evidence of religious extremism and justification for keeping their children. Evidently, Pew Research back in 2017 found that 14% of Swedes believe, only 14% believe in a biblical God. Folks, 86% do not. That is very, very troubling. And so we have them taking their children to church three times a week. Their parenting choices are religious extremism. And so, therefore, Sweden believes they have justification for keeping the children. The girls have pleaded to be reunited with their parents, have suffered worsening mental and physical health, according to ADF International. Parents have reported that the girls both attempted suicide while in state care. Parents have completed state-mandated parenting courses. They were later deemed fit to parent, according to the legal group, but they still have not been reunited with their daughters. They've also allegedly sought to move the girls into foster care in their home country of Romania, but they have been denied. The European Court of Human Rights deemed that the case was inadmissible on the grounds of failure to exhaust legal remedies in Sweden. ADF International said despite the Swedish Supreme Court refusing to hear the family's case in 2025. So they're refusing to hear the case in Sweden, and then we have the European Court of Human Rights saying, well, you haven't exhausted all your means yet. ADF International told Premier Christian News that social services are now moving to permanently sever the family's ties and place the girls for adoption. Friends, I bring this to your attention today so that you might pray for the Sampson family in Sweden. Pray that the Swedish government would relent. Pray for Alliance Defending Freedom as they represent this family. Pray for these girls. And friends, this is very, very important. Might that happen also to the United States of America, where we see a growing belief of those who declare themselves as nuns, N-O-N-E-S. We believe in none. We don't believe in any God. And children is what we're talking about on today's program. Today's program is coming as a warning to parents and grandparents. And, friends, please do not ignore what we're warning about on today's program. There is an online gaming platform called Roblox. You may never have heard of this before, but there's likely a very good chance your children have. Ask them at dinner time tonight. There's a great luring of children through this, and I use that word luring purposefully, just as tempting bait is to put a hook, to put bait on a hook in order to lure fish to their sudden doom. And as our guest has written, Roblox looks like a colorful universe of games and imagination. Players build worlds and customize avatars and explore endless digital playgrounds with friends. But as our guest also points out, Roblox is a massive digital environment where predators can hide behind cartoon avatars and quietly search for vulnerable children. And here's the startling news. According to the company, their monthly player base includes half of all American children under the age of 16. And I've read some reports where those numbers go even higher. Joining us today, issuing this critical warning, we welcome back Martin Moyer, president of Christian Action Network. Martin began his career as a journalist for the Religion Today News Syndicate and as the Washington News correspondent for Moody Monthly magazine. This resulted in his position as the editor-in-chief of Jerry Falwell's Moral Majority Report. In 1990, he founded the Christian Action Network, a nonprofit organization created to protect Americans' religious and moral heritage through educational and political activism efforts. He's the author of several books, has also directed three documentary films. Martin, thank you for joining us today here on Crosstalk.
12: Jim, thanks for having me back on. Before we get into roadblocks, can I make a comment about this Swedish case?
11: Yes, absolutely.
12: So a number of years ago, we did a film called Europe's Last Stand, in which we documented the invasion of radical Islam into Western Europe. And in those travels, we went to Malmo, Sweden, which is a harbor of a lot of radical Islamists that create segments of no-go zones inside of Malmo. And I'm thinking, you know, these parents, these Christian parents, were accused of being religious extremists for attending church three times a week. But these Islamic communities that exist in Sweden, which are peppered throughout the country, why are none of those children being taken away from their parents as religious extremists?
11: Yeah.
12: So it really upsets me that these Western idiots actually think that Christianity is somehow is so much more dangerous than radical Islamists who are basically educating their children in their homes and sending them out to create mayhem throughout the community, selling drugs. They teach them how to sell drugs. It's interesting in Europe because the older people teach the younger people to commit the crimes because European laws have less penalties for children committing the crime. So they get their children.

0: and pray for the Sampson family. Pray for ADF as they do that, and pray that those magistrates would be just hit roadblocks every way they turn, and that this family can be reunited once again. Martin, as we turn our attention to roadblocks, I'm confident that there are many listening right now that said, "Roll what?" Tell us about this gaming platform.
1: Yeah, so, you know, unless you have children, you probably never heard of Roblox before, and because it's basically designed for kids that are between the ages of 8 and 12, that's where you're going to get your major audience on this gaming platform. So what is Roblox? So Roblox is a place where kids can go on to this platform, and they can find lots of games, and more importantly, they find what's called experiences in Roblox. Now, what is an experience? Experiences are when outside creators from Roblox itself create these gaming environments for children to walk into and play these games. Now, a lot of these games are safe and they're fun for kids to play, but you got a lot of bad seeds out there that create experiences that are very dangerous for children to walk into. Some of those experiences have been things like Epstein's Island and the Strippers Forum, and children can go into these environments and basically play a game that's designed for anybody, but children go into them attracted by the name of it, Epstein's Island or Strippers Forum. And inside of those experiences, you have child predators waiting for them as they enter the door. And they begin to talk to these children, and they begin to communicate, they begin to build their trust, and in a lot of cases, they basically give these children cash. Now, cash in Roblox is called Robux, okay? So it sounds a lot like the name of the company. And they provide money to these children in order to lure them in as an authoritarian figure and also to gain their confidence. Now that they have this child under their umbrella, they can then lure them out of that gaming platform and into other more dangerous platforms that have been set up with such things as Discord channels. And inside of those Discord channels, now they can get these children to become sexually individuals that perform crazy activities, including some very dangerous self-cutting, suicide, and many other horrible things that is pretty much unspeakable on radio.
0: So, again, we're talking about really millions of games a part of Roblox, are there not, and some of these experiences, as well as millions of users?
1: Yeah, so there's like 100 million users every day on Roblox. My. And the challenge for Roblox is to try to monitor the activity that is going on across its entire platform, which, of course, it's kind of crazy for them to try to do. I just want to kind of give you an example. So if they wanted to monitor just 10% of the daily events that's on Roblox, and there's 1.5 billion daily events every day.
0: Wow.
1: If they want to monitor just 10% of those, they would have to now monitor 151 million reviews per day. And that would require a staff of 157,000 full-time employees working every day just to monitor 10% of what's going on inside of these experiences that they have. So you can see it's a mammoth thing for Roblox to try to monitor. So when you get child predators and there's these online criminal networks out there that are designed to look for children, and they're not just individuals. I want listeners to understand, we're not talking about some individual sitting behind a desk that's a pervert that says, oh, let me go on Roblox and look for these kids. These are organized groups out there, organized groups such as 764, which our FBI has declared to be a neo-Nazi satanic group that's bent on the destruction of the youth of our society. And they have 100,000 members just by themselves. So where do they go? They go to platforms where children are hanging out, not just Roblox, but many other platforms that children hang out on. And they gain their confidence. They lure them out of those platforms into private Discord channels where they can now convince the children to do these horrible sexually active things, or in some cases they say, go kill your cat and let me take a picture of it, or go cut yourself and let me have a

0: video of that, or I want to watch you commit suicide, let me videotape that. And they're very successful at what they're doing. They're very huge. And this is the environment these children are walking into when they're in that Roblox environment.
1: Friends, they build trust. They build relationships with individuals. And this is the very concerning part, Martin, is because they're really led to believe that this person is their friend, or they don't want to disappoint them. And so, therefore, they participate in these activities.
0: Yeah, and another reason why it's hard for Roblox to monitor is because groups like 764, and this is when you know that you really are talking to an organized online child scamming organization, they use fake words that children understand what they mean, but Roblox, it goes past their sensor. So they misspell things, but you know what they mean. And that's one of the ways that they can get past Roblox's ability to monitor what's going on inside of these rooms.
1: Friends, we're going to take a quick break here. Martin Moyer is our guest today, talking about Roblox. We're talking about, really, children in the crosshairs. We'll be back in 1 minute. 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
2: Back to Genesis with Dr. John Morris, geologist with the Institute for Creation Research. Dr. Morris, and we know that Mount Everest is the tallest mountain in the world. Was that also covered by the waters of Noah's flood?
3: Chris, the Bible says that the entire earth was covered by water, but I really don't think Mount Everest existed at the time of the flood. Mount Everest, and indeed all the mountain chains in the world, are made up of ocean bottom sediments. These sediments were deposited as mud at the bottom of the flood ocean. Late in the flood, they were uplifted into our present mountain chains. In fact, at the top of Mount Everest are fossils of ocean bottom clams. This does not mean that the floodwater sloshed over Mount Everest. Sediments which now make up Mount Everest were deposited at the bottom of the flood ocean and then uplifted to form Mount Everest. Chris, the entire world was altered by the great flood of Noah's day. This we're told when we go back to Genesis.
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1: Children in the Crosshairs, that's our topic today with Martin Moyer, president of Christian Action Network, and really giving a warning to parents, a warning to grandparents, and that we're beginning with this matter of Roblox, this gaming platform that is attracting millions of users every single day. We're talking children, many geared at ages 8 to 12, and yet Martin Moyer is our guest today, president of Christian Action Network. Martin, I know that there are many adults who use this platform, and are there not safeguards, parental control, that keep children under the age of 13 safe? There are many parents who think that's the case, but not necessarily.
0: No, it's not necessarily, and it's far from being the case, because if you're Roblox, you're looking at how can I generally solve this problem, and that is about as far as you're going to get from a major corporation like Roblox. We will generally solve the problem. We'll put up what we call age verification. We'll put up some parental controls. We'll say that we're monitoring what's going on in the rooms. But if you're talking about something as huge as 1.5 billion events a day,
1: yeah,
0: it's impossible for you as a parent to control what's happening with your child on that platform, and it's impossible for Roblox to control it as well. The only real way Roblox could solve this problem is to get rid of their experiences on that gaming system. That is, allowing others to come onto that platform and create these games, which children can play, most of them safe, but where people with bad seed come on and create these games that lure children into a very dangerous situation. But Roblox is not going to do away with those experiences. It makes them a lot of money.
1: Mm-hmm.
0: It's basically what Roblox is all about anyway. It has a few of its own games, but basically this is a system where people come on and create games which is called experiences. So until they get rid of experiences, it's going to be a dangerous environment for children. Now, for a parent, how do you know what your child is doing on Roblox? Because when you're looking at the phone a child is playing, you're simply seeing the game being played. And if you're not monitoring everything that's being said inside of that chat room, because that's where the predators are hanging out, and you're not monitoring 100% of the time, then you're not obviously not monitoring what's happening to your child. One of the strategies that these individuals do is they'll send a message that's alluring to a child, and they'll say, read it backwards. That makes it bypass the Roblox algorithms because the sentence has to be read backwards rather than forward, but a child understands, read it backwards, so now they know what it means. Now, you as a parent have to catch that message as soon as it pops up on your child's phone.
1: And it's not happening.
0: Obviously, you're not going to do that.
1: Yeah. You know, we talked about these parental controls, and there are many who just believe, well, my children are safe, we got parental controls, but understand, friends, there are workarounds these controls, and there are many parents who are concerned by their effectiveness. Martin, I was reading in one article here that one in three say the controls failed to block the content from coming.
0: Yeah, well, and we'll continue to block it from coming. If Roblox devoted a ton of money into AI to be able to sift through these conversations, they would stand a better chance at curtailing a lot of this activity. But there is no 100% guarantee. Even the AI is going to miss a lot of this stuff. It's not that sophisticated just yet. So, you know, it's an illusion. And that's what Roblox wants to do. It wants to give the illusion of safety, but behind the scenes, it's not really creating a safe environment for these children at all. And some of the states are realizing that. That's why Nebraska and Louisiana is taking them to court. And there's also a rather large class action lawsuit that was just allowed to go to court. I think just last week a judge said, yes, this class action parental lawsuit can move against Roblox. So it's going to court either through Nebraska or through Louisiana or through this class action lawsuit. And that court ruling is really what is going to determine the fate of Roblox and the fate of these children in some cases, the fate of parents.
1: And that's the point. I mean, how many children are being violated day after day after day, even as these proceed on? And, you know, as you mentioned, you know, the children use the game, and then they go into those user-created worlds, those experiences. And, friend, just to give an overview, we're not going to go into deep detail, but listen to this overview. Some of these include digital strip clubs. You can visit Epstein Island, as Martin had mentioned. I saw an article back on Life News back from some years ago warned about these Lego-like avatars can be engaged in digital sex parties. They can appear naked without clothing, simulate sex acts, use racial slurs, even send sexually explicit messages. I'm not going to go more detailed than that, but that's enough. That should give us, you know, there should be alarm bells, Martin, that are sounding off.
0: And here's the other thing, Jim, is that when Roblox finds these experiences that are controversial, like you say, they can delete them. But look, these online networks are out there creating the next experience for that child.
1: Mm-hmm.
0: They move around fast, they are not bored. They just create a different experience and lure a child into that, and then they wait for a Roblox to find it before it shut down. So it's like a constant battle for Roblox to find these experiences. But when you have 100 million children every day on Roblox, some of these kids are going to walk into those experiences before they're shut down and get trapped.
1: And some who are there want to get back there again. And one of the other concerning aspects, Martin, is that there is a lot of anonymity to these games. I mean, doesn't that make that dangerous? I mean, people even disguising themselves as being another child?
0: Yeah, well, you know, they're supposed to have age verification in which before you go on to Roblox, you upload you perform before a camera, and the AI determines what age you are likely to be.
1: Right.
0: But you can get around that pretty easy because you can just get another child to sit there in the chair and go, oh, hey, sit in front of the camera, and I want to open up a Roblox account for you. And now you're in as an adult. It's easy enough to work around.
1: You know, another aspect is you think of these innocent children and getting into this and being entrapped by this. And the aspect of this is you can't unsee something, can you?
0: No, you cannot unsee something. And once a child starts to see it, this is for a child, as young as they are, when they see this stuff, it's much more severe in their brain than an adult seeing the same thing that has years of experience about what to filter in and what to filter out.
1: Mm-hmm.
0: So it's very dangerous for children, and it's an environment that if I was a parent of a small child, I would not allow them on Roblox whatsoever.
1: You indicate that parents should be alert to warning signs. What are some of those warning signs?
0: Well, one of the warning signs is that is your child suddenly getting money to buy other games on Roblox that you did not provide that child? So that's one warning right there. That means that some predator came in and started flushing that child's Roblox account with Robux. So if that starts to happen, yes. Another one is monitor the temperature of what your child is saying and doing, because a lot of children's personalities begin to change when they start walking into these different rooms, whether it's an experience on Roblox or taken off of Roblox, lured to a Discord channel where they're now talking to another predator. They become much more secluded. They start hanging out in the room a lot more. They start hiding their phone a lot more. So your child itself is going to be sort of a barometer of behavior. Is this child acting different than what it used to be before it was engaging into these platforms?
1: So again, friends, we're talking about Roblox, R-O-B-L-O-X, and the rewards that they get, the digital rewards are Robux, R-O-B-U-X. And these are just special, you know, gifts given to the children. They're awarded, and if they will certainly do different things, but it's often predators that are giving these Robux in order to advance children down this path. And Martin, there's something else you wrote in an article that you released on this. You indicated that for parents, the lesson is clear: the dangers facing children today do not only exist in dark alleys or suspicious neighborhoods; they are increasingly hidden behind avatars, usernames, and digital worlds that look harmless on the surface.
0: Yes, absolutely. So what these people do is they set up these Roblox experiences, then they lure children into Discord, they lure them into Snapchat, they lure them into Instagram, where everything sounds harmless. Your child, what? It's on Instagram, it's on Discord. Most parents don't even know what Discord is, right? And so by doing that, the child is tricked in, the parents are tricked, and now you're setting up a vulnerable child.
1: Here is a quote, too, from the LifeSiteNews.com article. This is a quote from David Bazzocchi, the co-creator and CEO of Roblox, who explained, "We want kids to have an opportunity for free play. Roblox allows them to get together, make their own rules, go together wherever they might want, and create together, build together, and in many cases, learn together." You know, I think this freedom, it goes back to Scripture, Martin, where every man did that which was right in his own eyes, and it didn't have a very favorable outcome.
0: Yeah, you know, what you just read there, someone said, well, here's what Roblox really has done. Instead of a child predator having to go to an outdoor playground to find kids, they created an online forum where the child predator can sit behind a desk and find these kids. And that's what Roblox really is all about.
1: Yeah, and friends, they'll use secret codes to keep it from you. Martin, there's much to see on this, but it's not only Roblox. There's also much happening to a targeting of children, and we're talking about children in the crosshairs as it relates to AI. And I saw a story come out recently from a mom who indicated that Alexa was asking her 4-year-old daughter a pretty creepy question, like what she was wearing.
0: Yeah. So this interesting topic that you bring up, because I have a deeper story that goes into that thinking of AI, and it's called AI Doesn't Have to Hate Us to Turn on Us. So you have to understand how AI works. Now, to begin to understand that, you have to know that AI is nothing but a compilation of every news article, every novel, every science fiction, every movie, every journal that exists out there in the world that's fed into the system. And when you feed all of this into the system, then the AI is going to look at it and say, well, what is a good human proper response here? What do people normally do when they're confronted in these situations? So it doesn't understand context at all. It doesn't understand what it really is talking about when it says, what pants are you wearing? It's just learning that from other things that's fed into it that says, oh, gee, when this happens, here's how you are supposed to respond. It's not like this AI, Alexa, really wants to know what the child is learning. It just says, oh, in the pattern of sequence out there that I learned from, here's the logical response that I give when someone says X, Y, and Z. And by understanding that, then we can understand why it's kind of dangerous for children to be on these chat boxes out there and talking to them, as this mom found out. It's not just Alexa that's going to create a response like that. It's any AI out there that's going to create a context like that. If you, there's a movie that came out in 1995, and it's called The Explorers, and in that movie, several alien children hijack a spaceship to go to Earth, and they want to know what are Earth things like. So what they did is they watched TV shows and movies to get an understanding of this human people that they were about to meet. What they learned was, by watching this, is that, oh, Earthlings hate aliens, so they're going to shoot us when we get there. Well, take that into AI. AI has all this information without real context in it, learning human behavior. And what are we feeding it? Headline stories like murder and rape and people who are taking revenge.
1: Friends,
0: now that's what it's going to look at humans to be.
1: Yeah, we're going to take a quick break here. Martin Moyer with us today. Be ready to jot down his website. We'll give you that information. And he has a Substack as well we'll tell you about to learn more on these related issues. We'll be back in 1 minute. 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
1: Children in the Crosshairs, our topic today. Martin Moyer is our guest from Christian Action Network. And Martin, just before we continue on talking about Roblox and Children in the Crosshairs, you've got a website as well as a Substack that I'd like you to share with our listeners, if you would.
0: 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At the top of the page, you'll see a way to subscribe to our newsletters called the Patriots Majority Report. And when you subscribe, you're going to be able to stay on top of all things in the digital world, especially as it affects children and older adults, and things to be aware of, and how AI is actually building the structure for the end-time prophecies. So we're monitoring all of that. We have some great articles up there. We talk about it. Others don't. And the mainstream media never touches it. So there's a lot of dangerous stuff out there that you need to be aware of, and I really encourage you to subscribe to our Patriots Majority Report Alert newsletter.
1: Okay. Again, that's christianaction.org, and then it's martinmoyer.substack.com.
0: That's correct.
1: Great. And friends, more information there. We were talking about this, and there's some very stunning articles that have been coming out in regard to Roblox and parents who all of a sudden notice their child having in-depth sexual conversations and behavior changes that are going on because of being introduced to Roblox, and things just went downhill. And I have an article in my hand right now, Martin, from March 15th, 2026. I mean, we're talking just a couple days ago, and this is from ABC Net out of Australia. I think AU is Australia. Pointing out the grooming that went on, and they're going into some pretty significant detail as to how this 14-year-old got involved in these Discord conversations that you've talked about, and noticed and it all began with Roblox.
0: Yeah, that's exactly what I was warning about. These children go on to Roblox, they go into these experiences, and they may seem harmless, and some of them are harmless. in the game. I mean, as opposed to the Epstein Island, which obviously is not a harmless experience if mm-hmm. you walk into that. But a lot of these games are harmless, but the child predator that set it up or that infiltrated that gaming experience is waiting for your child. They don't really try to do horrible things to the child on Roblox. Their goal is to gain their confidence and lure them off of that channel and onto a Discord channel or something like Snapchat or Instagram, where they now have greater control over what they want to do with that child. And typically what they want to do with that child is create some type of sexual bribery that they can then later come back and say, oh, you gave me videos and pictures of you doing X, Y, and Z, and unless you are able to fork some money over, I'm going to expose this to your parents and to your friends and to your school. Or they can say, unless you go kill your cat, I'm going to expose this. These people are evil. They got all kinds of wacky, imaginatory things that they can now try to force these kids to do because they have a blackmail now for them. They have a way to control them. And the child is too into this thing now to back out and doesn't know how to back out. There was an interesting case, and I think we talked about this last week, where a child said that he was 15 years old, told his parents, I'm headed to Bronx. They live in New York, but I'm headed to Bronx to meet someone that I met on Roblox. And later they found out, months later, that the child was drowned in a river. Mm-hmm. And the question mm-hmm. is, did he actually meet someone on Roblox at that bridge? Did that person throw him off the bridge?
5: Right.
0: The police say, well, they're not sure that actually happened, but here's what may have happened, is that that child was now exposed by someone they met on one of these forums to release some very compromising material, and the child didn't want it exposed and decided to kill himself to prevent it from being exposed.
5: Friends, you're listening to Crosstalk, and I'm going to open our phone lines right now to give you opportunity, if you'd like to start getting online with the questions that you may have for our guest or a brief comment. Our number is 800-733-9829. That's 1-800-733-9829. Really a warning to parents and grandparents. Young people, if you're listening here, I hope your ears have perked up to the warning that's being given on the broadcast today. Martin, you mentioned that there are some lawsuits that are going on. Where are these heading, and what would be a favorable outcome in these lawsuits?
0: Yeah, that is a good question. What would be a favorable outcome? So what Roblox is going to claim is that they're protected under Section 230. For people who do not know what that is, it was a law passed well over a decade ago when the Internet was just beginning to show up, and it was meant to protect forums that people could post their comments on. And these forums didn't want to be sued because someone would post a message up there that someone else found defamatory, and then the forum gets sued for what a outside person posted up there. And Congress passed Section 230, which basically held the people who own the forum not legally responsible for what people actually do on the forum. So Roblox is going to go in and argue that they are protected under Section 230. And the state of Louisiana, Nebraska, and this class action lawsuit is going to say, well, Section 230 doesn't really apply to Roblox. Now, it's going to be a difficult argument for these states and for these parents to prove that they're not. But let's say that a judge says, okay, you're right, Roblox is not protected by Section 230. If that actually happens, you're going to see many of these social media forums basically come to a crashing end because they're not going to want to be held responsible for material that's posted by an outsider onto their messaging board. So think of the crazy things that's posted on Facebook, that's put up on YouTube, that's put up on Instagram. If Zuckerberg and Google had to be responsible legally for anything posted on their forum, then they would probably just shut it down first. So the outcome of this case is not only should be watched by parents, but it's going to be watched by all of these forums out there as to what this judge and what is going to end up happening when this trial is over.
5: Friends, our phone number to Crosstalk, 800-733-9829. We have some open lines here, 800-733-9829. We have Denise calling from White Plains, New York. Denise, you're on the air.
6: Oh, hello. Yes. I'm just so concerned, and it's such a tragedy with the children growing up now that it just seems like there's no hope. Innocence is lost. Not to get off track, but my friend was telling me, even like Disney, you know, there are a lot of things that are inappropriate. And I guess kind of like going towards homosexuality, mm-hmm. even with Disney. So I'm just, that's just my comment. I'm just, I feel like children are, you know, in such danger growing up. The innocence is almost lost. That's it.
5: Yeah, thank you for that. And Martin, as you mentioned Disney, I mean, you think of some of the things have gone through on Disney Plus and through some of the, you know, the so-called children's programs as well is very concerning.
0: Yeah, you know, if you're a parent, you got to feel almost hopeless at this stage, right? Because we are a society that's built around the digital world, whether it's movies or whether it's the internet or whether it's the music out there. And all these things are coming after your children and trying to brainwash them into a certain lifestyle. And that lifestyle is not something that most parents want their children involved with. So you kind of have this hopeless feeling about you if you're raising these children. It's like you against the world. And these other groups are organized. Disney's powerful, right? It's a multi-billion-dollar organization. These child predator networks are huge. I think I mentioned before, 764, for instance, has 100,000 members worldwide. These are organized people going against you in your home, a single family mother or father who's trying to watch over your child. You're not organized. You don't have the money. You have no way to garner up the support you need to fight against these people, and you got to rely on your government to intervene for you. But the problem is government could basically care less about your child. Sure, they'll say the right things, and they'll mouth the words that you want to hear, and then they'll do nothing afterwards. And that's the typical response of government about most everything anyway. But I guarantee you it is on this, because our U.S. government officials, whether it's state, local, or federal, do not want to interfere with what they view as progress. And in order to stop what you're concerned about, they basically have to stop progress in the digital world, and they're unwilling to do that.
5: Yeah. And you know, we talk about the platforms for this too, Martin, and we're talking, one source was indicating that it uses Windows, Mac, iOS, Android, Xbox One, MetaQuest 2, MetaQuest Pro, PlayStation 4. I mean, there are many, many ways that young people can get engaged in this.
0: Yeah, and it's endless for the predators out there too, right? I mean, they have forums everywhere that they can sneak into and find these children. And they are the target. There's two targets that these scammers have in mind. One are children, and the other are the elderly. For children, they're going after the sexual route. They want to put them in compromising positions so they can basically force them to do things that they want them to do, whether mm-hmm. it's either something that's violent or it's a way that they can get money from them. But for the older people, it's scams. It's financial scams. It's your favorite actor coming onto your screen and addressing you by name, and it looks real, he sounds real, but that actor says he needs money. And these things, as silly as it sounds, they work, and they work very, very well against the elderly out there.
5: Friends, our number to Crosstalk, 800-733-9829. That's 1-800-733-9829. And Martin, there's another aspect to all of this too. We find that children are withdrawing from their family. They're going sometimes in isolated, you know, closing their bedroom door and having, you know, either their gaming site or their device that they're on, withdrawing from family, withdrawing from friends and relationships, and actually establishing a relationship with these online, sometimes mechanics, sometimes a predator, and that withdrawing from family and others, that is really happening all across this country.
0: Yeah, and it's not just online so-called friends that they are hiding behind the doors and talking to. Now they can hide behind the doors and talk to their AI chatbot.
5: Yes, yes.
0: Develop a relationship with that individual, and that's happening as well. So we are developing a society where kids are basically locked in their rooms, not playing outdoors, not going to the playground outside, but that whole playground is now in their bedroom and on their device. and they're meeting up with people who do not have their best interests, who are basically there to lure them into an unsavory world, and they're accomplishing it very well. And parents, you know, a lot of parents are like, oh, well, Johnny's being quiet in his bedroom, mm-hmm. he's on his computer, he's not causing any trouble, and they have no idea that what that child, Johnny, is actually doing on that computer. So it's very dangerous.
5: We've got Alice calling from New Mexico, and Alice, is it Alice in Roswell, New Mexico?
7: Yes,
5: Roswell,
7: yes.
5: Go ahead, you're on the air.
7: Hi, I wanted to say that I've been listening to, a few years ago, a person who was associated with Focus on the Family, and he was advocating that parents not give smartphones to their children until they're mm-hmm. 16 years old.
5: Mm-hmm.
7: And then the other thing I wanted to say, you mentioned Sweden early on in the conversation in the program. And Sweden is one of those countries who was advocating the surgery for children for doing that transgender for the children.
5: Mm-hmm.
7: Sweden and other European countries. Early on in the 80s, it was one of those countries that did that.
5: Yeah. Alice, thank you so much. We're up against the break. I'll have our guest comment right after the break. So thank you for calling. We'll be back in 1 minute. This is Crosstalk on VCY America. And with us today, Martin Moyer. Again, his website, martinmoyer.substack.com and christianaction.org. Back in a minute.
8: 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I'm teaching through the book of Daniel on Sunday nights, verse by verse. And right now I'm in the book of Daniel, chapter 7. Very interesting verse, Daniel 7, verse 24. Listen carefully. Here's what it says. The 10 horns are 10 kings who shall arise from this kingdom. What's that kingdom? It's the revived Roman Empire. But then it says, and another shall rise after them. He shall be different from the first ones, and he shall subdue three kings. What is that? That's the little horn. You have the 10 horns on the beast, and then you have the little horn, the 11th, rising Antichrist. But when does the Antichrist rise? He rises after the 10. In other words, folks, to some degree, to some depth, for some period of time, there is already global government with 10 leaders and then Antichrist. Wow. Are we watching the world being divided now? Yes, indeed we are.
5: Our number today to Crosstalk, 1-800-733-9829. With us today, we have Martin Moyer, who is president of Christian Action Network. Our topic today, children in the crosshairs. And Martin, that caller just before the break was talking about, you know, the age at which young people are getting smartphones and being able to use them. And let's go back even to that story we began with in Sweden. This was the complaint, you know, from that child that initially caused things, saying, my parents won't let me have a smartphone. That was when and wear makeup and had those allegations there. Said that they created this really a myth. They just wanted to try and get their parents in trouble or whatever. But comment on this matter of young people and getting smart devices at very young ages.
0: Yeah, well, Alice did raise an interesting problem out there, and all these children with these smartphones and ways to access the internet, and the suggestion that the Focus on the Family fellow made that a number of years ago, don't give it to them. And that was probably a great idea a number of years ago. Now it's almost becoming impossible to not give your child one of these phones, because so many children grow up with broken families nowadays that's how they communicate back and forth to the person that they're not living with at the moment. And also it's a way to track your child. So there are some good things about giving smartphones to your children. And when you think about it, Jim and Alice, well, if you're a parent, you really don't think about the dangers. You don't want to think about the dangers. You want to think about how these cell phones will help keep your child safe. And there are a lot of safe reasons to have your child with one of these phones. So you're going to lean toward that, and we have to deal with reality here, not what we think a perfect society would look like, children without these digital devices. we have to acknowledge that they're going to have these digital devices, and what can we do now to protect them now that they have their smart devices?
5: And there's a lot of people just going back to flip phones, too, I mean, that don't have the access.
0: Yeah, that's true. Mm-hmm. Flip phones might work for calling back and forth, but, mm-hmm. you know, parents like to see their kid on the other side.
5: Yep.
0: You know, they want that FaceTime experience with their child if they're living in the other spouse's home. It's a difficult choice.
5: Let's get to our next caller. We have Carrie calling from Milwaukee. Hi, Carrie. You're on the air.
9: Hi there. My name's Carrie, and I happened to be driving and slipped down the station. I just wanted to thank you. I have three young daughters, ages 6, 9, and 10. And I've heard of this app or whatever it is, but I never knew, you know, what it was.
5: Mm-hmm.
9: They don't have it. But I just wanted to comment to say thank you, but also just to encourage any parents listening, any grandparents, aunts, uncles, to not underestimate the potential of talking to the kids early, having those awkward conversations before they get into this, because it's way harder, you know, after. But I am so blunt with my kids as best as I can. They're very innocent, thankfully, still, and just preparing them for life, that because they're gonna have access, you know, throughout life, but just really trying to drill it in them first and foremost to have hearts that honor the Lord, and that God is watching what they are looking at and what they would choose, and just to be careful what they type in if they're searching something, anything. But it is a constant coaching. It's not a one-time conversation.
5: Right.
9: And the parents, the grandparents, aunts and uncles that pay the price for the constant coaching will go so much further. So thank you for what you guys are doing in alerting people. And I wish we could get this information out there more. So thank you.
5: Great. Carrie, thank you so much. Martin, some great points there about parental involvement and parental communication.
0: It is. And I think one of the other things that needs to be instructed to these young kids is for them to understand exactly what can happen to them if they do venture into these programs and these dark worlds out there. Because, you know, when we were in school, you probably remember, before you got a driver's license, they would show you these horrible films about what would happen if you drove drunk and what would happen if you were careless driving, speeding. And you remember those images, and you don't forget them. And so, therefore, when you're behind the wheel of the car, you remember those things. And I think children, rather than being told just stay off of these platforms, they need to understand what could happen to them if they do go onto these platforms.
5: Yes, and where they can lead. And as you mentioned, there are some very innocent, fun games that children are engaged in and have used these, the platform to engage in those things. But there is a subtleness that happens, leading them to down the pathway of these experiences and those user-created worlds. And hence, that's where the danger lies.
0: Yes, and if a child knows ahead of time that to be on the lookout for someone pretending to be a child that's not a child and what could happen if you actually engage with that type of person, is a good learning experience because it puts it in their brain, and that's what they need. They need a visual experience before they go on to a digital experience.
5: You know, I can remember when kids growing up, you hear the word stranger danger.
0: Yeah.
5: And that's really what's at play here as well. And and individuals are coming to trust, you know, what happens on their gaming platform, even over their trust of their own parents.
0: Yeah, well, when I was growing up, how many strangers did you actually meet in your life? So your parents would tell you, don't get into the car of a stranger.
5: Mm-hmm.
0: Now strangers are everywhere. There's hundreds of thousands of strangers that you're going to run across when you're in the digital world. So it's even more important now to emphasize the stranger danger concept.
5: Right. Martin, we have just a minute left on the program, not time for any further calls. What important message would you like to leave with our listeners today?
0: Well, I think the important message I want to get across, and I really want to emphasize this, is that there is a lot of stuff out there that most people are unaware of. That's why we have our Patriot Majority Report newsletter and why we monitor things 24 hours a day, but around the clock, I would say, here at our offices. And we report that to you, and I think you need to be aware of it. Look, if we want to have children get prepared for what's in front of them, then these parents need to be prepared as well. And how you prepare yourself as a parent is to get our newsletter so you know what you're going to prepare your child for and against.
5: Friends, the website, ChristianAction.org. ChristianAction.org. You can also take a look at the Substack, Martin Moyer, M-A-W-Y-E-R. Moyer like lawyer, but with an M. MartinMoyer.substack.com. Martin, thank you so much for being with us today.
0: It was a great pleasure of mine to be back on your show, Jim. Thank you for having me.
5: And friends, let me just mention this, a verse of scripture to close off our program today that really applies to this. It says in 1 Peter 5:8, to be sober, be vigilant. Why? Because your adversary, the devil, as a roaring lion, walketh about, seeking whom he may devour. Friends, don't let that be your children. Let's be wise, let's be alert, and let's stay on guard. God bless you, friends. Thanks for joining us today on Crosstalk.
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1: With SRN News, I'm Jason Walker. It is a controversial move, President Trump reversing a Department of Homeland Security policy change.
2: President Trump is ordering ICE to resume vehicle stops after the Department of Homeland Security briefly paused the enforcement tactic. The president says traffic stops remain one of ICE's most effective tools for identifying and removing criminal illegal immigrants. The reversal comes after agents were instructed to limit most vehicle stops pending additional training. Willie Nelson, The White House.
1: Acting United States Attorney General Todd Blanche appearing before lawmakers in his Senate confirmation hearing.
2: Acting United States Attorney General Todd Blanche pointed to major crime reductions under the Trump administration while appearing before senators at his confirmation hearing.
3: If you look at Washington and Memphis as examples, where we have worked with federal, state, and local partners pulling thousands of criminals off the streets in those two cities. Homicides in D.C. are down about 60%, and overall crime in Memphis declined by more than 40%.
1: U.S. Mint has started producing a new $1 coin, and it features President Trump. Federal law does prohibit depicting a living president on U.S. currency, although the Treasury Secretary does have the authority to change that in some cases. Rescue teams still searching for three people missing after a boat sank in San Francisco Bay. One person was pulled from the water but later died. 16 people rescued. Coast Guard leading the search, they say they are about to call it off. Flash fire in that Bangkok bar has now claimed the lives of at least 33 people. Dozens have been injured. At least 17 people are still hospitalized in critical condition, and investigators still don't know exactly what caused that blaze. This is SRN News. Youth groups work. Here's correspondent Michael Harrington with that story.
4: Told by the Barna Group, teenagers who attend youth groups at their church are more likely to be developing spiritually than those who do not. 74% of youth group teens are praying and reading the Bible regularly, compared to just 56% who do not attend. Adolescents who participate in youth group activities are also more likely to be sharing their faith, volunteering, and finding roles or careers in church or Christian ministries. Michael Harrington reporting.
1: Abortion will be on the ballot in several states this fall. Now, Idaho voters will decide whether to roll back that state's abortion ban. People in Virginia and Nevada considering amendments that would enshrine abortion in their constitutions. In Missouri, which repealed an abortion ban in 2024, voters are being asked to reinstate it. This is SRN News. The Washington, D.C. reflecting pool saga continues.
5: An Associated Press team viewed the Lincoln Memorial reflecting pool from the Washington Monument and spotted the color change from American flag blue to gray. The pool was drained and debris was removed after Independence Day fireworks. Trump's renovation project has faced setbacks, including algae blooms and peeling paint. The project's cost soared from $1.5 million to over $16 million by June. Trump blames vandals for the problems, while critics point to poor repair work. Several people face charges for allegedly damaging the pool. Haya Pinjwani, Washington.
1: Amazon launching its new satellite internet service, Amazon Leo, in South Africa next year. That appears to put the company owned by Jeff Bezos ahead of Elon Musk's rival Starlink to claim business in Africa's most advanced economy. South Africa is also the homeland of Elon Musk. More details, srnnews.com.
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1: Back to Genesis with Dr. John Morris, geologist with the Institute for Creation Research. Dr. Morris, if sedimentary rock is made up of sediments deposited by Noah's flood, where did the sediments come from?
2: Chris, it appears that before the flood, calcareous ooze made of tiny marine animals and secretions accumulated on the ocean bottom. Scooped up by the flood, they became today's limestone deposits. It also appears that the sandstone deposits came from created granitic rock, which eroded to yield the sand that are modern-day sandstones. Also, during the flood, intense volcanism occurred as the fountains of the Great Deep broke open, depositing huge quantities of volcanic ash. This became intermingled with other flood sediments to form a variety of rock types. Chris, I think the flood of Noah's day is a very important concept which we must understand if we ever hope to understand the world around us. Let's develop a Back to Genesis way of thinking.
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2: We live in a world where people, they look different and sometimes outside of our comfort zone. They're going to present themselves in a way that was not your upbringing and not your manner and not your dress and not your function and not your way. And so often, as soon as we see the person, have you ever been taken back before by a kindness shown to you by a person from whom, looking at the person, you may have least expected it to come? Why is it that at times we are very immediately judgmental? We don't know all the facts. Why are we sometimes being judgmental? When are we being judgmental? We don't have all the facts. Number two, when we assume we know the motives of others. When we assume we know the motives of others. 1 Corinthians chapter 4, verse 5 says, therefore, judge nothing before the time. Okay, nothing pertains to what? Pertains to another's motive or heart regarding the matter. Therefore, judge nothing before the time until the Lord come, who both will bring to light the hidden things of darkness, those things that you and I just can't see. Don't judge the things you cannot see. And then it goes on, it says, and will make manifest the counsels of the hearts. And then shall every man have praise of God. He says, listen, you can't see another person's heart. Now, I would submit to you, we should work hard so that people can. I mean, work hard so that your heart's not hidden. Let people see what's in you. That has to do with let your light so shine. But don't conclude that I know exactly why you are doing what you're doing. The truth of the matter is, we don't always know why. There's probably not a parent here who hasn't gotten after a child and felt terrible about it afterwards because your child was trying to do something very pleasant for you. You come into the kitchen and what are you doing in here? This is a mess. I can't believe what you, Mom, don't even start with me. I know why you're doing, and they're trying to make breakfast for Mom, you know. What were you doing? As if she knew, I was making you breakfast. That's what, you're a precious child, you know. We don't always know the motive. When are we being judgmental? When we don't know all the facts, when we assume we know the motives. Number three, when our judgment on others is an attempt to make us feel better about ourselves. We're being judgmental. When my judgment on you is actually an attempt for me to feel better about self. In Matthew chapter 7, beginning in verse number 1, we have this parable, this illustration that Jesus uses. And I find it interesting that it's as if he draws upon his own history as a carpenter. I mean, how many times have you been working with wood before and the dust starts to fly and a little speck lands in your eye? I was out in my front yard yesterday and Sadie, my dog, and I were out in the front yard, and the wind had been blowing hard all night and during the day, and sticks were all over the yard, and I just start picking up sticks from the front yard, making a pile of sticks, and I pick them up, and Sadie scatters them, and we're having a great time, okay? And the wind's blowing, and although my glasses are on, just a little speck in my eye. So you pause, and you begin to work your eye and try to pull out the little speck from your eye. Invisible, probably, to the natural eye, but there nonetheless. Jesus begins to unfold something for us in terms that he would know. Verse number 3, Matthew chapter 7, and why? This is a rhetorical question. And why beholdest thou the mote that is in thy brother's eye, but considerest not the beam that is in thine own eye. The mote, the word literally means, we're just talking about a little fragment, just a little piece, a speck, so to speak. Verse 4, or how wilt thou say to thy brother, let me pull out the mote out of thine eye, and behold, a beam is in thine own eye. Thou hypocrite, first cast out the beam out of thine own eye, and then shalt thou see clearly to cast out the mote out of thy brother's eye. Do you get are there certain pictures in your mind that you get these humorous mental pictures? That this person who has this little speck in their eye, like, oh, hey, I got something in my eye. And another person says, yeah, I know you do. And they come walking over and they're smacking you with this beam that's protruding out of their eye. They just have this huge beam and I'm going to help you with that. Now, don't you also find this interesting that Jesus doesn't condemn helping another person with the speck that's in their eye? But Jesus does say, you better deal with yourself first before you start to help someone else with the little fragment, the little speck that is in their eye. When is it that we find ourselves being judgmental? Oh, you've got a problem. And how clearly we feel like we see the problems of others. The charge, thou hypocrite, means we are putting on a good show. This feel better about myself often reveals that I hate the badness of others more than I love the goodness of God. The challenge for this person is that they see the badness everywhere and find it challenging to see the goodness of God anywhere. And that is verse number 4. Despisest thou the riches of his goodness and forbearance and longsuffering, not knowing that the goodness of God leadeth thee, you, to repentance? You say, okay, so wow, when am I being judgmental? I get it. So am I ever supposed to judge? And the answer is yes. When can I judge? Well, when first you have judged yourself. First, examine yourself. 1 Corinthians 11:28, but let a man examine himself. Psalm 26:2, examine me, O Lord, prove me, try my reins and my heart. 2 Corinthians 13:5, examine yourselves. When am I to judge? When I have first looked into the mirror of God's word and said, Holy Spirit, turn on the spotlight of yourself into my life and reveal the hidden thing, the thing that I may not be able to see, that which I'm blind to, reveal to me myself. When am I to judge? When I have examined myself. When am I to judge? When there is a violation of God's holiness. When there is a violation of God's holiness. Hebrews 5:14. But strong meat belongeth to them who are of full age, even those who by reason of use have exercised their senses to discern both good and evil. Oh, wow. They have been putting their faith to some good work, and we might say workouts. They've exercised their faith. So they're growing in their faith. They're putting it to use. It's like, okay, I got to navigate life. I'm going to be in a lot of circumstances, settings that I don't know exactly what to do. So now I bring my faith with me. I don't park my faith back home. You know, I can't say I'm showing up for work, and when I'm at work, I'm just at work. No. You're a full-time Christian. So I bring my faith with me. We're to bring our faith with us everywhere we go, and we're putting it to work. And now we've exercised our faith to do what? To discern, to separate. Remember, that's what the word means. Okay, this goes over here, this goes over here, this goes. Okay, so now I'm taking my faith, putting it to work. Wait, that's inconsistent with the holiness of God. That's inconsistent with him. I set that over here. That's bad. I judge that. I judge it. That's wrong. Why? Because it's inconsistent with the holy character of God. So therefore, if I'm to be a reflector of him, if I'm made in his likeness, in his image, I got to set that over here because it's inconsistent. And this, okay, that's going to help me. Hey, God created that for my good. He said, enjoy that. And I'm going to add no sorrow with it. I can enjoy, I can do, participate. That's good. When is it that I am to judge? Well, when there's a violation of God's holiness and I can discern between the two. You should be able to do this. 1 Corinthians 6:2, do ye not know that the saints shall judge the world? And if the world be judged by you, are ye unworthy to judge the smallest matters? Don't go away from this saying, well, hey, amen, nobody should judge anything. No. Be careful that you're not judging others in the same manner with which you are judged. When am I to judge? When I first examine myself, when there's an obvious violation of any violation of God's holiness. Number three, when the Word of God is taught. When should I judge? When the Word is taught. 2 John 1:10, if there come any unto you and bring not this doctrine. Wow, that you might think that's kind of arrogant. No. Here what John's saying is, listen, this is truth. We know the truth. And if anyone brings you any other truth, receive him not into your house, neither bid him Godspeed. He said, listen, you judge that to be wrong. That is not truth, and I'll have nothing to do with it. The Apostle Paul went so far to say, listen, if an angel from heaven bring to you any other gospel, you abandon it immediately. Judge it to be wrong. When is it that we're supposed to judge? When the Word of God is taught. And lastly, when do I judge? When I can offer help to sinners, realizing I may need the same. When I can offer help to a sinner, realizing, wow, what but for the grace of God, there go I. Brethren, if any man be taken in a fault, ye which are spiritual, restore such an one in the spirit of meekness, considering thyself, lest thou also be tempted. Don't ever say, that will never happen to me, or I would never do that, considering thyself, lest thou also be tempted. Romans chapter 2, verse 3 said, and thinkest thou this, O man, that judgest them which do such things and doest the same, that thou shalt escape the judgment of God? The great preacher, Donald Gray Barnhouse, was known for his austerity. He was a gentleman continually in the pulpit. He was very careful with the manner with which he communicated the Word of God. He didn't use colloquial slang when he was preaching. So for him to paraphrase this closing passage of Scripture was quite a stretch for Barnhouse. And he acknowledged it to his church. But Barnhouse translates, and thinkest thou this, O man, that judgest them which do such things and doest the same, that thou shalt escape the judgment of God? He paraphrased it like this. You dummy, do you really figure that you've concluded an angle that will let you go up against God and get away with it? You don't have a ghost of a chance. There is no escape. Do you understand? No escape ever. And this means you, the respectable person sitting in judgment upon another fellow creature and remaining unrepentant yourself. We can conclude by saying, it's me, O Lord, standing in the need of prayer.
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1: With SRN News, I'm Jason Walker. United States intensifying strikes targeting Iran. Tehran retaliated early Thursday morning with missile and drone fire targeting Bahrain and Kuwait. And President Trump says Iran still wants to strike a deal.
2: They want to settle so badly. They don't like what we're doing. And they do want to settle. We'll find out whether or not we settle with them or we just finish it off.
1: At a defense summit at the U.S. Army War College, President Trump says Congress needs to authorize the funding needed to rebuild defense stockpiles.
2: The talent and innovation in this room will keep America safe for many years to come. They are very advanced, the most advanced equipment anywhere in the world. Under the Trump administration, we've invested a record $1 trillion in the United States military, and next year, I'm proud to say, and Pete, we have to get moving on this, $1.5 trillion we're going up to. We need it. It's all made in the USA.
1: Coast Guard crews have suspended their search for three people missing after a boat sank in San Francisco Bay near Alcatraz Island. One other person was pulled out of the water but later died. A look at the nation's economy.
3: U.S. wholesale inflation fell from May to June on plunging energy prices, but intensifying hostilities with Iran are clouding the outlook. The Labor Department reports its producer price index, which captures inflation before it reaches consumers, dropped 0.3% from May. Compared to a year ago, it was up 5.5% in June. Gasoline prices plunged 12% in June, but are still up nearly 43% from June of last year, pushed higher by the Iran war. The June inflation numbers were lower than forecasters had expected, but inflation is still running above the Fed's 2% target. Mike Hemp in Washington.
1: And this is SRN News. Close call for the Church of England. Here's Michael Harrington.
4: Britain's state church has rejected a motion that stated, quote, committed, faithful, intimate same-sex relationships are entirely compatible with Christian discipleship and ministry. But the vote was very close. In fact, the Anglican clergy and the laity each voted in favor of the motion, with the bishops vetoing it by just three votes. Observers say the motion will likely come up again later this year, and due to turnover in the House of Bishops, it might well pass. Michael Harrington reporting.
1: Nicaragua's crackdown on dissent has focused on clergymen and churches lately. Now that's been extended to the legal profession. The government has stripped numerous lawyers of their license to practice in what the UN describes as a purge. Since 2018, Nicaragua has shut down more than 5,000 different organizations. This is SRN News. A coin featuring President Trump will be available this fall. Here's Ed Donahue.
5: The president's face is on one side of the coin, surrounded by the word Liberty and 1776-2026. Over the president's left shoulder are the words, In God We Trust. On X, Treasury Secretary Scott Bessent said the coin is intended to honor the enduring legacy of liberty and a lasting symbol of patriotism. The dollar coin is not made of gold, but has a gold finish. Federal law prohibits the depiction of a living president on U.S. currency, but the Treasury Secretary has the ability to authorize the minting and issuance of coins in some circumstances. Ed Donahue, Washington.
1: Thousands of people, most of them visitors, told to evacuate a remote Minnesota wilderness. Wildfires there sending very heavy smoke through the region from Canada. No fatalities have been reported. More details, srnnews.com.
6: He never leaves or abandons. He rescues those who've had their spirits crushed. He cares for you. God's with you. He holds you. He offers comfort to the anxious. You may fall. He can lift you up. He's faithful, merciful, and kind. So, be strong, courageous, fear not. He's your light, rescue plan, your fortress. Right here, right now, forever. That's God. Rejoice Radio.

Sometimes people will tell you not to look back because you can't change the past. God tells us that we should look back. Looking back at what He has done for you can bring praise to your lips and worship to your heart. Looking back is all about what you're looking at. If it's your failures, maybe it's not a great idea. If it's looking back at God's goodness, then look back more often. God's faithfulness in the past can change your future. From Rejoice Radio,

0: That book on your shelf, it's not just ancient words on old pages. 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
1: This court has banned church services. This is Matt Staver with Freedom's Call. Liberty Counsel has appealed to a federal court of appeals on behalf of congregants of Coastal Family Church in Flagler County, Florida, for their freedom to hold worship services. A Florida state court judge has banned attendees from gathering for Bible study, prayer, or religious worship in the church building. The lawsuit names the state court judge, Sandra Upchurch, as the defendant. Church leaders have sought emergency relief from every available Florida state court and the Florida Supreme Court. The church is located in a strip mall, and according to the property association, they can have secular meetings or administrative meetings, but they can't meet for religious purposes. But the question is, when does a secular or administrative meeting become a religious meeting? This court said that you cannot meet for religious meetings, and that is unconstitutional. Please pray for a resolution and stay informed at Liberty Counsel's website, lc.org.

on forgiveness. No shortage on love. No end to his peace. No statute of limitations on his mercy. No wonder we love to tell you about Jesus. This is Rejoice Radio,

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1: With SRN News, I'm Jason Walker. Drenching storms in South Texas, very heavy rain Wednesday. However, National Weather Service meteorologist Corey Van Pelt says there's only moderate rain in Kerr County, where catastrophic flooding just 1 year ago killed more than 100 people.
2: Luckily, that area has, over the past 12 hours, has missed out quite a bit on the heaviest rainfall. Maybe it's been less than an inch for western Kerr County. As you get into just east of Kerrville, it's a little bit heavier, possibly a couple of inches.
1: Van Pelt says Uvalde County, west of San Antonio, has been hit very hard.
2: We've seen estimates of up to 15 inches of rain total in the last couple of days. Possibly a little bit more, but we don't have any rain gauges out there to verify it.
1: Texas Parks and Wildlife Department says more than 40 people have been rescued from high waters in Uvalde County. Thousands of visitors have been told to evacuate a remote Minnesota wilderness area because of wildfires, sending very heavy smoke across parts of the Midwest. More than 100 wildfires are burning right now in Canada, winds carrying the smoke south. Acting Attorney General Todd Blanche is confronting questioning at a Senate confirmation hearing this week. He is aiming to lock down Republican support that he'll need to advance his nomination. Blanche says the Biden administration upended faith in the justice system by targeting political appointments, or rather opponents.
3: Above all, we are restoring American trust. In recent years, we watched the Justice Department turned against many of you and a former president, and it damaged the public's faith in justice. We are fixing that.
1: Wall Street Wednesday, stocks were up. This is SRN News. Congressmen issue a warning concerning assisted suicide. Here's Michael Harrington.
4: A bipartisan group of lawmakers has sent a letter to Health and Human Services Secretary Robert F. Kennedy Jr., urging him to monitor the 13 states where it is legal for a person to take their own life with the help of a doctor. They say, quote, there are grave informed consent issues within physician-assisted suicide. Less than 1% of patients receive mental health referrals. Republican Senator James Lankford and Democratic Senator Tim Kaine authored the letter. Michael Harrington reporting.
1: UK government says a proxy group backed by Iran responsible for recent arson and vandalism attacks on Jewish sites. The government has followed up the announcement with a ban on Islamic movement of the Companions of the Right. It has also now totally banned Iran's powerful paramilitary Revolutionary Guard. This is SRN News. British Prime Minister Keir Starmer says his political journey is over. On final questions during a session as UK leader, here's Charles de Ledesma.
5: In his final Prime Minister's questions, British Prime Minister Keir Starmer tells lawmakers he had reorganised the Labour Party, making it electable again after a period in the political wilderness.
6: And after 2 years, we've stabilised the economy, we have invested heavily in our public services, we put better protections in for children, particularly on child poverty. We've strengthened our defence and we've enhanced our international reputation. I'm proud to leave this country in a better shape than I found it.
5: I'm Charles de Ledesma.
1: Well, French National Assembly has given final approval to a bill allowing adults with incurable illnesses to receive, quote, lethal medication, better known as simply assisted suicide. More details, srnnews.com.
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0: principles guide your life? The way you raise your children? How about the way you invest your time, your resources, or maybe how you support God's work? Well, those decisions don't just happen. They flow from something deeper. Welcome to Through the Bible. As we continue learning about the Sermon on the Mount, Dr. J. Vernon McGee takes us straight to the heart of the matter. This powerful message isn't just about outward behavior, though. It's about the inner motives that shape our actions. The righteousness that Jesus describes begins on the inside and then works its way out. I'm Steve Schwetz, and I'm glad that you're on the Bible bus with us. Go ahead and open your Bible to Matthew chapter 5, verse 42, and as you find it, Greg and I will share a few notes from listeners who hop aboard, this time via the app.
1: Yes, Steve, we're excited because we have been able to build over 100 different language apps that have the TTB systematic teaching and the Bible. It's that simple. And there is an easy way to respond and give feedback through the app.
0: Yep.
1: All of these testimonies came through our various app feedback systems.
0: Yeah, this first one comes, and you would think, oh, it's in the U.S. No, this comes from Mario in Argentina, who listens to our Spanish app. Listen to this. When I was a child, my parents used to listen to this program on the radio. They are no longer with us, but thanks to the Lord, a sister in Christ told me about the app. I downloaded it, and now I enjoy the teachings every day. My life is spiritually enriched, and I always recommend the app and share the studies as well. May our Heavenly Father fill you with His grace until His coming. That is my greatest desire.
1: And thanks for pointing out that this Spanish listener is in Argentina. That is the reason that we have invested in digital ministry is the footprint is basically the whole world, except where there is no internet access. And that's increasingly a small part of the world. Yep. So this is a powerful way for us to fling the seed of the Word of God. Now we can go from Argentina to Alabama. And Robin tells us her Through the Bible story. She says, back when I was a kid, my mom used to listen on WJMM in Lexington, Kentucky. She still does. I'm 62 years old now. I recently looked you up and downloaded the app. I'm in Revelation, and let's say that I am hooked. I have learned so much already and cannot wait each day to listen at my convenience. I've had some questions answered and explained in ways that I understand. I am so looking forward to going ahead with you all and don't know why I have waited so long. Thank you for providing this app and a way to follow along. I'm already working on getting my friends hooked up and will be talking to my pastor. We recently went through the whole book of Revelation on Sunday nights.
0: Robin, thank you so much for that encouragement and for sharing the app with your friends. And for those of you who want to be able to do the same, you can always download it from one of the app stores. And you can also get a pack of 10 of these little, we call them Bible bus passes.

0: about the size of a business card. You can keep them with you. Super easy. You can just say, hey, can I share something with you that's had an impact on my life? Hand them the card. They can scan the QR code, and they're on the Bible bus at that point, too.
1: And that QR code takes you to a website with all 100 apps, the English plus the other languages. So if you meet someone that speaks another language, you can do that as well.
0: Yep, that's great.
1: Steve, how about what Deborah had to share?
0: Okay, this is in 2020, I was hospitalized due to World Trade Center illness for 5 months. When I returned home from rehab, I was alone a lot, but very grateful to God in the name of Jesus for being alive. I discovered the program and have been on the Bible bus since then. It's my first go-around and waiting to ride the bus again. You have helped me to live a better life as a Christian. I thank God for all of you.
1: And so Steve shared with you, you can go to any of the major stores, the Apple Store or the Google Play Store, and download our app. Just type in Through the Bible, THRU, the Bible, and you will be able to, as Robin pointed out, you can study anytime, as many times as you want. That's one of the other great things about these apps. They're such great tools for study.
0: Yeah. Greg, why don't you pray for us as we begin?
1: Father, thank you for the technology that allows us to make your word available to more and more people. And now, as we all turn our hearts and minds to your word, we pray for you to open our hearts and change our lives. In Jesus' name, amen.
0: Now our study of Matthew 5 continues on Through the Bible with Dr. J. Vernon McGee.
2: Now we come in this chapter to see something that's very important, and it's the relationship of the subjects of the kingdom to God and the inner motives which govern external acts of righteousness. And here we'll see the giving of alms, prayer, and fasting, and the getting of riches. All of these are very important, by the way. And we see the relationship of the citizen of the kingdom of heaven to God. And you'll notice that when we concluded last time in chapter 5, and I rushed through that last section there rather hurriedly, we made the statement that business could not be conducted today by this law here. Archbishop McGee of Ireland years ago said that it was impossible to conduct the affairs of the British nation on the basis of the Sermon on the Mount. Now, I do not know whether I'm related to Archbishop McGee or not, but I certainly find that I think as he did about the Sermon on the Mount. This can only be enforced when he is on the throne. That, I think, ought to be quite obvious. Give to him that asketh thee, and for him that would borrow thee, turn not thou away. And so many of the wealthy churches today, they attempt to follow, they say, the Sermon on the Mount. That's their regular diet. Well, you go out and try to get something from the rich and see how far you get today, my friend. You won't get very far, I can assure you, because they don't really live by it. They say it's a great document. All they do is they just think it's great. That's all. They hear about it on Sunday. But Monday morning, it's just cold-blooded business and cash on the barrelhead, or you don't get it. And that, of course, is the way the business world is set up today. But there's a great principle here for the child of God, and we shouldn't miss that. We should try to be helpful to those that are in need. And there are so many kind Christian acts that can be performed today by believers. And after all, there were no hospitals or orphans' homes or works of charity. The Bible doesn't call it that. Acts of love that have preceded the preaching of the gospel, always followed it. And the proof, of course, is the fruit is the important thing. And there is a great principle here, and it concluded by saying that we're to be perfect, even as your Father, which is in heaven, is perfect. And how can you be perfect? Accepted in the Beloved, in Christ. Those that are in Christ Jesus, there's no condemnation to them. God sees us in Christ, and you get there by faith in Him. That's the only way that you can become perfect, is through faith in Christ today. Then there begins that slow process of sanctification in our lives, and this, of course, should be a goal, but to say that you can automatically, in your own strength, attain it, and then go to God and say, look what I've done, look how wonderful I am. and you get all the glory. And you force God to save you on that basis. And my friend, you're going to do nothing of the kind, because you and I are not perfect. And it's only in the little nursery rhyme that the little fellow that reached in his thumb, pulled out a plum, and said, "What a smart boy am I." We got a lot of that in religion today. The little folk that sit around and reach in their thumb and pull out a plum, and they say, "My, what a smart boy I am." My friend, may I say to you, you and I need a Savior today. Now we're dealing here in chapter 6 with the externalities of religion. That's very important to see. In chapter 5, the king speaks of the righteousness which his subjects must possess. And it must be a righteousness to exceed the righteousness of the scribes and Pharisees. Now they had a religious righteousness. And that man Nicodemus was an outstanding man, and he was religious. You can't find much to criticize about him, but our Lord said to him, you have to be born again. Now, we have to have a righteousness superior to that, and that only comes through trusting Christ. Now, in this chapter, he talks about the righteousness that the subjects of the kingdom are to practice. And the motive, of course, is an important thing in doing for God. No third party can enter into this relationship. These things are between the soul and God. And the things that are mentioned here are the giving of alms. The second thing is prayer. The third thing is fasting. The fourth thing is money. And the other thing is taking thought and care for the future. These are very practical considerations. Now listen to him here. He first talks about alms. And this all has to do with the externality of religion, or ostentation in what you do in a religious way. Now notice this, take heed that ye do not your alms before men to be seen of them, otherwise ye have no reward of your Father which is in heaven. Now your giving is between you and God, and you do not give to be seen of man. This is a great principle here. Now notice what he says, and he uses very strong language. He says, therefore, when thou doest thine alms, do not sound a trumpet before thee, as the hypocrites do in the synagogues and in the streets, that they may have glory of men. Verily I say unto you, they have their reward. He said this with biting irony and with a rapier of sarcasm, and our Lord knew how to use that. It was the custom of the Pharisees when they wanted to give to the poor. They'd go down to a corner, a busy corner in Jerusalem, and they'd blow a trumpet. The purpose of it was, of course, was to call the poor and needy together to receive the gift. But it also afforded a very fine opportunity to let others know how generous they were. Aren't they parallels to some Christians today? Listen, he says, when they do it that way, they have their reward. And you ask the question, well, what is their reward? Well, what was it they were after? They did it to be seen of man. They were seen of man. They blew a trumpet and everybody came running out. And that was their reward. It wasn't between them and God. Now, why do you give? I've been told that certain men, I remember several years ago, I was asked to take an offering in a certain organization. And they said, now, the thing that you want to do is to make sure that you give everybody an opportunity to stand up and say how much they'd give. And the way you do it, say, how many give $100? And I said, well, why in the world do you do it like that? Well, Mr. So-and-so's here. If you just take an offering, he'll put a dollar in. But if you let them stand up and say who's going to give $100, he'll stand up and give $100, and he'll give it too. May I say, he blew a trumpet. And I came to know the man. I came to discover that's the way he gave. I've had many folk that when they'd give you a very large check and they'd give it to you personally, and I had a man that always gave me that check before I went into the pulpit. He was very smart in doing that because he thought it would excite me enough that I'd get up and mention it. And a friend of his came to me one day and he said, so-and-so's disturbed. He gave you a check the other day and you didn't get up and acknowledge it. And may I say to you, I didn't. And I told this man the reason why. I said, now this man's a man of means. the check he gave in relationship to what he has isn't very much. But I said, there happened to be a mail carrier also that handed me an envelope, and he didn't want me to open it till after the service, and he didn't want me to say a word to anybody. And he gave almost twice as much as that man gave. May I say to you, if I'm going to acknowledge anybody, I'm going to have to acknowledge the other man, but he wouldn't want it. May I say to you that giving is between you and God, and the very minute that you get a third party in there, then you don't get any credit for it at all. I think there's a lot of so-called Christian giving today. The college I graduated from, they sure played on human nature. They sent out a beautiful architect's drawing of a tower they were going to put on the old hall that was there when I was in school. And they very, you know, modestly said, and we'll, of course, name it after the donor. And I understand they had a half a dozen that wanted to give because that tower is known. It's called so-and-so tower in honor of that man. Well, that trumpet's been blown all the time. In fact, it's on there in stone, carved in stone. A lot of people give like that. Now, that kind of giving is worth nothing before God. Notice what he says, verse 3 of chapter 6. When thou doest alms, let not thy left hand know what thy right hand doeth, that thine alms may be in secret, and thy Father which seeth in secret himself shall reward thee openly. Don't reach in your pocket with one hand and then put the other hand in the air to let people know how much you're giving. When you put that hand in your pocket to give, just don't let the other hand know what you're doing. That's what our Lord is saying. Oh, this is biting sarcasm. Do you really live by the Sermon on the Mount, my liberal friend? I don't think you do. Now, verse 5, and when thou prayest, thou shalt not be as the hypocrites are. My Lord uses strong language, doesn't he? For they love to pray standing in the synagogues and in the corners of the streets, that they may be seen of men. Verily I say unto you, they have their reward. Now they pray to be seen of men. You know they have a prayer shawl. Man goes around wearing that prayer shawl. That means he's in prayer. And that's to advertise that he's praying. He says that if they pray like that, they have their reward. What is their reward? Well, their reward is they want to be seen of man. They're seen of man. But their prayers are not answered. It never gets above the rafters of the building. Verse 6, but thou, when thou prayest, enter into thy closet. When thou hast shut thy door, pray to thy Father which is in secret, and thy Father which seeth in secret shall reward thee openly. Now, this is revolutionary, what we're dealing with here, in more ways than one. Did you notice that he's using the term Father, your Father? These are citizens of the kingdom. How do you become a child of God today? To as many as received him, to them gave he the right or the authority to become the sons of God, even to those that don't do any more nor less than simply believe on his name. And our Lord even said to Nicodemus, you must be born again. You can't call God Father. And you'll find back in the Old Testament, they never used that term. There was no relationship of a son and a father. Now, the nation Israel, the whole nation was called Israel, my son, but not the individual. Now, this is a new relationship that he's talking about here. Now, he says, when ye pray, use not vain repetitions, as the heathen do. I counted the other day in a prayer, I suppose, a dozen repetitions. The fellow prayed about a certain thing 12 different times. He says, don't do that. If you just ask the Father one time, he hears you. For they think they shall be heard for their much speaking. Be not ye therefore like unto them, for your Father knoweth what things ye have need of before ye ask him. Now this is the thing that should guide prayer, the marks of genuine prayer, first of all, is sincerity. You go in and close the door and it's between you and the Lord. Then there's a simplicity. Don't use vain repetition. Just get right down to the nitty-gritty. Tell the Lord what you got on your mind. And then he gives us a sample here, and he says, be not ye therefore like unto them, for your Father knoweth what things ye have need of before ye ask him. Even in your petitions, he already knows what you have need of, but we're to go and ask him. We're told here, after this manner, therefore, pray ye. Now, this is the so-called Lord's Prayer, and I don't want to be ugly today, but I do want to say several things about the Lord's Prayer. I have a book, and the title of that book is Let Us Pray, and I deal with the Lord's Prayer. Somebody says you never use it in your public service. No, I don't think that a Sunday morning crowd should get up and pray, give us this day our daily bread, when they left a turkey in the oven that would be done time they got home, and they already have their meal. I think this is going to be a very meaningful prayer for those that are really hungry. And a well-fed Sunday morning congregation ought not to pray this, because it becomes a vain repetition for them. This is a wonderful model prayer, however. And I can't go into detail. Our Father, which art in heaven, hallowed be thy name. Now, this can't be the Lord's Prayer, because if it were, very frankly, he couldn't pray this prayer. He couldn't join with you and me and say, Our Father, because the relationship between the Father and the Son is the relationship in deity, not through a begetting. It's a position and not a beginning. I became the Son of God through faith in Christ. Therefore, he wouldn't join with me and say, Our Father, which art in heaven, hallowed be thy name. Thy kingdom come. Now, we're talking about that kingdom, and the prayer is that this kingdom should come. And this is a worthy prayer for anyone to pray this. Of course it is. Thy will be done in earth as it is in heaven. And give us this day our daily bread. Forgive us our debts as we forgive our debtors, or our trespasses. Either one. I think he used both. He couldn't pray this. He had no sins. He couldn't join with us in this. It's not the Lord's Prayer. It was the disciples' prayer. And he says, lead us not into temptation, which means leave us not in testing, but deliver us from evil. For thine is the kingdom and the power and the glory forever. Amen. I don't want to go into too much detail here, but may I say this? I think this is a marvelous prayer for a new believer to pray privately, to learn to pray. Now, my mother was not saved till late in life, and she got a book of prayers. She didn't know how to pray, and she began by just repeating the Lord's Prayer. And then she learned to pray on her own. And then finally she graduated from this, and she could pray her own prayer. We start a child off like this. Now I lay me down to sleep. I pray the Lord my soul to keep. And we just think it's wonderful. Then one day little Willie or little Susie says, God bless Mom and God bless Papa. And then we just go into ecstasy because of that, don't we? Because they're now beginning to pray on their own. Now the day comes when little Willie or Susie, they become 21 years old. They don't get out now and say, now I lay me down to sleep, I pray the Lord my soul to keep. They can pray on their own now. And when I hear a congregation Sunday morning praying this prayer, I think, well, here we go, now I lay me down to sleep. We ought to be able now to pray on our own and not just have a memorized prayer to begin with. This was just to help them in their prayer life. And this is a glorious, wonderful prayer, of course. And it does have a meaning for a person today. And everyone ought to pray for the coming of the kingdom. There are many things here, but it was just a model. Then he moves on in this, and he talks about fasting, puts it on the same basis. Moreover, when ye fast, be not as the hypocrites of a sad countenance. They disfigure their faces, that they may appear unto men to fast. Now, if you're going to fast, don't tell anybody about it. Do that on your own. And may I say that I think there's a value in fasting, provided you follow it that way. Now, in verse 19, he says, lay not up for yourselves treasure upon earth. He's talking about money now. And this is something they don't like for the preacher to talk about. But he says, now lay up for yourselves treasures in heaven, where neither moth nor rust doth corrupt, or where thieves do not break through nor steal. For where your treasure is, there will your heart be also. Now, a great many people think that money cannot be used in a spiritual way. When you talk about money, you're talking about something very material. He says you're to gather up treasure in heaven. Well, how can you gather up treasure in heaven? Well, instead of putting it in a bank in Switzerland, why not put it in heaven where you're never going to lose it? And how can you do that? By putting it in the Lord's work. and you make sure you put it in the Lord's work, my friend, you ought to investigate everything you give to. And if you have a good church and a good pastor, you could sit down with him and you could ask him about radio programs. You could ask him about mission boards. Don't just give to anything. Make sure you're giving to something that the treasure is going to be for you over there in heaven. Somebody says, I don't give for that reason. You ought to. He tells us, gather treasure up yonder in heaven. And that is the laudable motive for giving. And why? For where your treasure is, there your heart will be also. If you get enough treasure up in heaven, friends, you're sure going to think a lot about heaven. But if it's in a bank, you're going to really think a lot about the bank also. He says there is this danger of worshiping money or the material mammon rather than God. That is the thing he says. Now he concludes here by talking about not only money but everything else that is material. And he says that you and I are not to give too much thought to these things. And I'm going to have to reserve till next time to just mention one or two things under both money and the material that I'm not able to today because actually our time is up. But I do expect next time to conclude the Sermon on the Mount. This is very important. I trust that when we see it in the right context, that it's very important and can be used by the child of God today. May the Lord richly bless you, my beloved.
0: 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I'm Steve Schwetz, and I'll meet you back here next time as we make our way through the Bible.

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1: With SRN News, I'm Jason Walker. United States reimposing a blockade on Iran following Tehran's attacks on ships in the Strait of Hormuz, but Iran remains defiant.
2: Tehran has insisted that any ship going through the strait must do so on a route through Iranian waters and must follow the instructions of Iran's paramilitary Revolutionary Guard. Now, the U.S. had been trying to support those vessels, and the U.N.'s International Maritime Organization had supported this route around Oman, but the ships that have been attacked by Iran in recent days all have been plying that route.
1: That is correspondent John Gambrell reporting in Dubai. Now, days of back-and-forth strikes by the U.S. and Iran across the Middle East and renewed threats to the waterway are crucial to global energy supplies, shredding the interim deal to end the conflict. The president is announcing new investments in America's defense industry.
3: President Trump announced a major investment in the nation's defense industrial base at a defense and innovation summit in Pennsylvania.
4: This afternoon, we're announcing nearly $10 billion of new investments in our defense industrial base right here in the great Commonwealth of Pennsylvania. And these investments will create more than 4,000 jobs. Pennsylvania workers will build the ships, submarines, trucks, weapons, and industries.
3: The announcement comes as the administration continues pushing to expand U.S. defense manufacturing. Willie Nelson, The White House.
1: President Trump says ICE officials should continue vehicle stops despite the recent shootings. Homeland Security Secretary Mark Wayne Mullen responded by saying illegal migrants will be arrested and deported. Flash fire in Bangkok and that bar has now claimed the lives of at least 33 people, dozens injured, 17 still in critical conditions. This is SRN News. Amnesty International taking aim at pro-life and pro-family groups. Here's Michael Harrington.
5: The iconic human rights group has spent most of its 65-year career advocating for political prisoners around the world. But now Amnesty has released a report warning that human rights in the United Kingdom are at risk from those who advocate for unborn babies and those who oppose transgenderism and the LGBT agenda. Amnesty labels them, quote, anti-rights groups, listing 25 pro-life organizations and 49, quote, gender-critical groups. Michael Harrington reporting.
1: A new Associated Press poll finds most Jewish adults in America do not feel well represented by political leaders. 63% say prejudice against Jewish people is a, quote, extremely or very serious problem, not in any particular state, but throughout America. This is SRN News. Israel ramping up strikes in Gaza in an attack on police. Charles de Ledesma has more.
6: Israeli airstrikes have killed about a dozen people in Gaza over the past 2 days, local health officials say, part of a wider campaign of attacks on the territory by Israel, despite a months-old ceasefire with Hamas. Among the dead are a woman and six police officers killed in an airstrike on a police station in the densely populated Jabalia refugee camp in northern Gaza. That was on Tuesday. In another strike on Wednesday, three members of the same family were killed in central Gaza. The Israeli military has not commented on the strikes in central and another in southern Gaza. I'm Charles de Ledesma.
1: Taking a look at Wall Street for Wednesday, Dow Industrials added 150 points. The S&P 500 rose 28. NASDAQ climbed 162. More details at srnnews.com.
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Jesus is infinitely more. But songs, posters, and stickers are ways that people learn about him. They also learn about Jesus through what you say and do. People need to hear, so share your words and inspire with your actions. This is a game changer. 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
1: With SRN News, I'm Jason Walker. U.S. forces have intensified their strikes, targeting Iran, hitting targets even further north.
2: American forces have also fired into a ship accused of trying to break the U.S. naval blockade on the Islamic Republic. Tehran retaliated early Thursday with missile and drone fire targeting Bahrain, Jordan, and Kuwait before dawn. Back-and-forth strikes by the U.S. and Iran across the Middle East and renewed threats to the Strait of Hormuz have shredded the interim deal to end the Iran war.
1: That is correspondent Andrew Stewart reporting. Now, Iranian officials say U.S. strikes have killed more than 35 people and wounded at least 300 more. More than half of House Democrats have voted to strip $3.3 billion in U.S. aid from Israel. The vote was 314 to 104 Wednesday, but was not enough needed for passage. But it does show a deepening divide among Democrats in the aftermath of the Israeli war in Gaza. 2 months since the onset, Central Africa's Ebola outbreak is still spreading faster than health officials can even begin to track.
3: Confirmed cases of Ebola in Congo have reached 2,011, including 754 deaths, according to government data released overnight in what authorities say is the fastest growing outbreak on record. Over 750 people remain in isolation or in hospitals, while just over 360 have so far recovered, says Congo's Ministry of Health. Contact tracing remains a challenge, with coverage of those exposed still at only 67%. The Central African nation has been battling the Ebola outbreak caused by the rare Bundibugyo virus since May 15. I'm Charles Diletesma.
1: And this is SRN News. Youth groups do work. Here's correspondent Michael Harrington.
4: According to a new poll by the Barna Group, teenagers who attend youth groups at their church are more likely to be developing spiritually than those who do not. 74% of youth group teens are praying and reading the Bible regularly, compared to just 56% who do not attend. Adolescents who participate in youth group activities are also more likely to be sharing their faith, volunteering, and finding roles or careers in church or Christian ministries. Michael Harrington reporting.
1: Abortion will be on the ballot in several states coming up this fall. Idaho voters will decide whether to roll back the state's abortion ban. In Virginia and Nevada, folks there are considering amendments that would enshrine abortion in their constitutions. In Missouri, which repealed an abortion ban in 2024, well, now voters are being asked to reinstate it. This is SRN News. The Washington Reflecting Pool saga continues.
5: An Associated Press team viewed the Lincoln Memorial Reflecting Pool from the Washington Monument and spotted the color change from American flag blue to gray. The pool was drained and debris was removed after Independence Day fireworks. Trump's renovation project has faced setbacks, including algae blooms and peeling paint. The project's cost soared from $1.5 million to over $16 million by June. Trump blames vandals for the problems, while critics point to poor repair work. Several people face charges for allegedly damaging the pool. Haya Pinjwani, Washington.
1: Well, the United States Mint has started to produce a new $1 coin, and it features Donald Trump. Now, federal law does prohibit depicting a living president on U.S. currency, but Treasury Secretary has the authority to change that in some cases. More details, srnnews.com.
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0: 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That's dtm.org. We pray God will touch your heart as you listen. 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
1: This morning we deal with what is perhaps one of the more difficult subjects in all of Christianity to teach about. The reason is that the subject itself is as deep as the character of God, and it is therefore both inexhaustible and, to a large degree, indefinable. The subject is glory. And the purpose of the subject is to more perfectly come to understand why you and I, as Christians, with every breath we breathe, with every thought we think, with every word we speak, with every ministry we perform, ought to learn that in everything the glory belongs to Him and only to Him. Not some of it, all of it. Not most of it, all of it. Not 99.9% of it, all of it. The glory belongs to Him. And to Him alone. It's a tough lesson to learn. And it seems to be an even tougher lesson to appropriate on a continuing basis, as we shall see this morning. Because of the awesomeness of the subject this morning, we will spend most of our time simply reading the Scriptures. Because in the Scriptures, God speaks for Himself as only He can. And so our title, To God Be the Glory, and our outline is simply the story, a review of the portion of Joseph's life we looked at last week. Secondly, the glory, defined and revealed. Now, I trust you may recall that this is the second of two lessons in Joseph's life dealing with his encounter with Pharaoh when he got out of prison. So first we will review the story. Only the highlights. We're looking at one of the living legends of Scripture. He's a man who has endured trial after trial, but his afflictions have just brought God more glory, which is what afflictions were designed to do, both in Joseph's life and in ours. And it's why Peter and Paul as well urged us not to try to squeeze our way out of life's circumstances, but rather to give God glory through those circumstances. And so we see that this morning in the life of this man, Joseph. Many of you remember the latest injustice in Joseph's life was being thrown into prison for resisting the advances of his master's wife. The result was he became a servant in a dungeon, a prisoner, if you will. And yet the Scripture reveals that he became a prisoner for the glory of God. He served the king's butler and the king's baker in prison. He interpreted their dreams and, once again, was forgotten. And then we saw how two long years passed before finally one day Pharaoh had two dreams, you remember, and the magicians of the land could not interpret them and the wise men of the land could not interpret them. And so the butler suddenly remembered this young man named Joseph. And Pharaoh sent for this young Hebrew prisoner, and he called him into the palace, and he said, "Young man, can you interpret dreams?" Imagine the awesome silence of that moment. "No, sir, I can't," Joseph amazingly replied. "It is not in me." He discarded this key opportunity for glory and meekly replied, "No, Pharaoh, I cannot do what you ask, but God can. Would you like to meet my God?" Again and again, Joseph reminded Pharaoh, "It is not in me." Verse 16, "God shall give Pharaoh an answer of peace." Verse 25, "God hath showed Pharaoh what he is about to do." Verse 28, "What God is about to do, he shows to Pharaoh." Verse 32, "The thing is established by God, and God will bring it to pass." You see, Pharaoh was an unbeliever, and still he got the message. And the world, beloved, will get the message when you and I learn to give all the glory to God. And so in verse 38, an unbelieving Pharaoh outlines his job description for his new Secretary of State. He says, "Can we find such a one as this?" Here is the job description. "A man in whom the Spirit of God is." The Spirit of Joseph's God is. And then in verse 39, he turns to Joseph and he says, "I found the man. You're nominated and elected by acclamation. There's none so wise and discreet as you

0: are because God showed you all this. And so he appoints a foreigner, a youth, a prisoner of the chief executioner to be the ruler of the entire nation and to administer an unbelievable economic program that would either make or break his entire country and his entire future. And his only reason for choosing this young Hebrew was that he was impressed with this young Hebrew's God. Oh, that our testimonies might be so clear where we work and where we live and in the environment in which we function, that the world about us might be impressed, not with us, but with our God. Joseph had learned the secret of success. He had learned, it is not in me. It's a secret that envelops two basic truths, one we looked at last week and one we look at this morning. The first is the concept of the surrendered life, the life which says, I can't, he can, watch him. The second concept says, after he's done it, I didn't, he did, praise him. And beloved, for many, the second concept is harder to appropriate than the first. As we learned last week, to yield to the reality of our own inadequacy and thus depend on his sufficiency is a constant act of a yielded will, and yet it is the only thing that produces godliness. God acts through us, and the world acknowledges to us that they have seen something supernatural. But beloved, to retain so much as a thread of the credit destroys the glory of God. And there's the exclamation mark of a surrendered life. Say it with me just together one time. I can't, he can, watch him. I didn't, he did, praise him. Learn that little formula in the midst of all of life's glory. It's the downfall of so many of us that when we actually do let God work through us and the joy of it begins to fill us, then Satan tempts us to share his glory for it and lose the blessing of it. It's been the ruin of many a ministry, many a man, many a church. People doing things for God, quote unquote, or else stealing the glory for what God has done. The inscription on the tombstone, some of the world's greatest churches, the world's greatest denominations, the world's greatest Christian movements might well read like this. Satan's lie of lies whispered to Eve, things aren't what they seem. God needs me. Can't you see? God and me, what a team. It's a lie. God alone, what a team. We along, what a privilege. You want your church to continue to grow, to continue to be a blessing? Here's the secret. Listen, don't glorify the church. Don't glorify its preachers or its teachers or its programs or even its lack of programs. Don't glory in its giving and don't glory in its living. 2 Corinthians chapter 10 verse 17 says it all. He that glorieth what? Let him glory in the Lord. 1 Corinthians 4:7, what hast thou received? Here's the reason for it. What do you have that you didn't receive? And if you received it as a gift, why do you glory? The danger comes when we ask God to live through us and he does what we ask him to do and we just can't stand success. I think that's why Moses in Deuteronomy is so specific with the children of Israel. It's a good message for a prospering church to read. He said this, you're entering the land that I promised you. Be careful. Deuteronomy chapter 8, beginning with verse 10. When thou hast eaten and art full, then thou shalt bless the Lord thy God for the good land which we hath given thee. When you begin to prosper, verse 11, beware that you forget not. Don't have a short memory. Verse 12, lest when you've eaten and you're full and you've built goodly houses and dwelt therein, and your herds and your flocks multiply and your gold is multiplied and everything you have is multiplied, then thine heart be lifted up, and thou forget the Lord thy God. It was he who brought thee forth out of the house of bondage. It was he who led you through that great, terrible wilderness with serpents and scorpions and droughts. It was he who brought forth water out of a rock. It was he who fed you with manna that your fathers didn't even know about. Don't you remember? Beware, lest you say in your heart, my power, and by the might of my hand, have I gotten this? Thou shalt remember the Lord. It is he who giveth thee the power. God is saying, oh, my children, even when you let me live through you and begin to live in the sheer victory of the surrendered life, and enter into the land of promise. Be careful. Satan's supreme pitfall then is to cause us to share the glory that belongs to God. Subtle, deadly. Now, what is glory? We've already said it's indefinable. We always do that, don't we? We say it's indefinable and then try to define it. Because it's one of the most often used words in Scripture, we must at least develop a token definition, a frame of reference, understanding its limitations. The dictionary defines glory in a number of ways: exalted, honor, praise, something that brings honor or praise, an asset that's worthy of praise, adoration that's offered in worship, or the splendor and bliss of heaven. Those are the six definitions my dictionary gave it. But see, even the dictionary can't pin it down, but this is what they know. It involves honor. It leads to adoration and praise. It reflects an unusual kind of beauty and has something to do with God. That's all the dictionary knows about it. However, if we look at Vine's Expository Dictionary of the New Testament, he defines it as related to the Christian and God's glory as the nature and acts of God, number one. Any way God reveals himself is glory. Number two, it is the character and the ways of God. So it's what God in Christ does, and it's who God is. And thirdly, that state of blessedness which is to come, or in other words, what God has prepared. And then finally, it is the brightness or splendor that accompanies his very presence. It's what we'll see when we see him. So for all practical purposes, glory then is the praise and the honor which is due only to God for what he alone is and what he alone does and what he alone is going to do. It's his nature reflected and his praise returned. It's the essence of God which evokes the praise of man. And if we grasp nothing else out of this lesson this morning, may we understand once and for all that the garments of glory fit no one but God. No one. Glory is an expression of the nature of God, hence it can be attributed not in any way to any person or anything apart from God. The Scripture's very, very clear. Revelation chapter 4, verse 11, a good verse to memorize. Thou art worthy, O Lord, to receive glory and honor and power. For thou hast created all things, and for thy pleasure they are and were created. Everything starts with God. Therefore, all glory must be returned to God. Only the Creator is worthy to be praised. Can you imagine a beautiful painting on the wall, and you walk in the room and you look at the painting, and suddenly the painting shouts out at you, "Aren't I pretty?" You see, what's the painting? It is only the work of the artist, and only the artist is to be praised. Jesus said in Matthew 16, "For thine is the kingdom, and thine is the power, so thine is the glory forever." An interesting question God asked of Job in Job chapter 40. He said, "Job, do you have an arm like God's? Would you, like God, array yourself with glory? Job, do you know who I am? Are you going to share my glory?" And then he looks at Job and he says, "Where were you when I laid the foundation of the world? When the morning stars sang together and all the sons of God shouted for joy? Job, where were you? If you're going to share my glory, you have to have my attributes. You're not the creator." Paul said in Romans 11:36, "For of him and through him and to him are all things. To him be glory forever." So, beloved, the glory belongs only to God, never to man. And be careful, certainly never to that which man has done. God reveals his glory through us and to us, but he only does it so that through us it might go back to him. Think of it this way: glory is a boomerang. It begins and it ends with God. And yet he reveals his glory in many ways, and that's where we get confused, because we stop the cycle before it's completed. He reveals his glory through us, through the church, through believers, and through many other ways. But the purpose of his revealing it is for us to capture it and return it to him. Let's take a concordance this morning very quickly and just capture a few of the verses from Genesis to Revelation and see what patterns emerge. The purpose of this lesson is simply that we would fall to our knees before him for the rest of our lives and give all the glory to him the rest of our lives. That's what we're going to do, beloved, in heaven. We're going to capture the glory of God and return the glory of God to God, and the cycle of glory will be complete at last. First of all, remember, God reveals his glory through creation. We just read about that just a moment ago in that passage in Revelation. So every time you see or hear a miracle of God's handiwork, whether it's the birth of a new child, or whether it's the creation, the world around us itself, stop. Stop. Don't take it for granted. Stop and give glory to God. Psalm chapter 19, verse 1. We won't read all of these verses for time, but every time you spend time out of doors, in the mountains, under the trees, you ought to be able to pause momentarily, and your entire life should be filled with the glory of God. You ought to return that glory. Proverbs 19:1, the heavens declare the glory of God. They require praise, and the firmament shows his handiwork. Can you look at a sky filled with the majesty of the galaxies, forming a backdrop for these beautiful mountains, and not be in awe at the glory of God? Psalm chapter 8, verse 1, O Lord, how excellent is thy name in all the earth, who has set thy glory above the heavens. Psalm 29:3 says, the God of glory thundereth. God reveals his glory both by the beauty and by the power of the elements. Revelation chapter 11 says there was an earthquake and 7,000 people perished. And the next verse says, those who remained were terrified and gave glory to God. He blinks an eye and the rain falls. He coughs and the mountains quake. He claps his hands and the thunder shakes the heavens. The earth falls to its knees in awe. The King of glory demonstrates his glory in the storms and in the beauty of creation. But all the glory, beloved, for all of it belongs to him. Secondly, remember, God determined to demonstrate his glory through his incarnation. No event in history was ever designed to bring God more glory than Jesus Christ coming to earth. God laid aside his robes of glory to inhabit a body like yours and mine, that by living in total obedience to his Father, he would glorify the Father with every breath he breathed. And then the King of glory paid the ultimate price to bring glory to God. And so that's why we read in John 12:28, Father, glorify thy name. And then came a voice from heaven saying, I have glorified it, and I will glorify it again. And that's why the angels at Jesus' birth in Luke chapter 2, verse 14 said, glory to God in the highest, and on earth peace, goodwill to men. Why the shepherds in Luke 2 said the angel of the Lord came about them, the glory of the Lord shone round about them, and they were afraid. They went awe at the presence of God. So God was glorified through his birth, and God was glorified through his death. Luke 23:47, at the cross, Jesus cried, Father, into thy hands I commend my spirit. And the centurion saw what was done. He glorified God. He returned to God glory for who God was. He just realized God was Savior. Men have been glorifying God ever since for the cross of Jesus Christ, the righteous one paying the price for all the unrighteous ones, that through the gift of his death we might receive the gift of his life. And he'll be glorified by the things which are yet to come. According to Matthew 16:27, the Son of Man shall come in the glory of his Father. The whole earth will begin to praise him. Matthew 24:30, we'll see the Son of Man coming in clouds of heaven with power and great glory. His awesomeness of his presence, the awesomeness of his character, will require of us that we return that glory back to him. Lo, then every knee will bow, and every tongue will confess, Jesus Christ is Lord, what? To the glory of God the Father. But beloved, more than all, God determines to bring glory to himself and to reveal his glory through us. That's hard to believe, isn't it? You can sort of believe God revealing his glory through mountains, through earthquakes, through beautiful rivers, through the raging storms, but through us? And yet that is God's plan to complete the cycle of glory in this age. Let's look at five ways. Number one, he's glorified whenever his nature is seen in you. When you behave as God would behave, because God in you is behaving supernaturally, the world gives glory to God. John chapter 17, Jesus said, and the glory which I had with thee before the world was, and the glory thou gavest me, I gave to them. That's you. That's us. Colossians 1:27 says, Christ in you, that's your hope of glory. That we should be to the praise of his glory, Paul said. Secondly, he is, believe it or not, Scripture says, glorified magnified by our afflictions. Ephesians chapter 3, verse 13, Paul said, "Faint not at my tribulation, which is your glory." It is for your glory that I'm suffering. John chapter 11, verse 4, Jesus spoke of Lazarus and he said, "This sickness is not unto death, but what? For the glory of God, that the Son of God might be glorified thereby." And then in verse 40, he says, "Said I not, if thou wouldst believe, that you would see the glory of God? You would see the awesome power of God that demanded a response from you of praise." That's glory. That's why he promised us in Psalm 50, verse 15, "Call upon me in the day of trouble. I will deliver you, and you shall give me glory." You see, beloved, that's why trouble comes into your life. God wants you to need him so that you can call upon the awesome power he possesses. And as you behold his glory and receive his grace, you might return that glory in an act of praise, and the cycle goes on. And the joy builds and the grace increases. When we stop the flow of glory, we stop the power. We do it as churches. We do it as families. We do it as individuals. Thirdly, Christ is glorified whenever people see in us the intimacy of our relationship with the living God and know that the God of creation is your friend. 2 Corinthians chapter 4, "For God, who commanded the light to shine out of darkness, have shined in our hearts to give the light of the knowledge of the glory of God in the face of Jesus Christ." When people see the intimacy you have with the living God, the scripture says they must give glory to him. 2 Corinthians 3:18, that's why it says, "In ever-increasing splendor, from one degree of glory to another." That means the more of his glory you receive, the more of his glory you return, and the more capacity you have to receive more, to give more, to receive more, to give more, so you grow into his likeness, the scripture says, in ever-increasing splendor. And fourthly, he receives glory whenever we allow him to work through us. Matthew 5:16, "Let your light so shine before men that they may see what you do," and do what? "Glorify your Father." And finally, he is glorified, believe it or not, most of all through our weaknesses. That's a hard one for the world to understand. It's the enigma of the Christian faith. The weaker we are, the stronger he is, the greater his glory. Look at these passages very quickly. 1 Corinthians chapter 1. And try to remember why God said he chose little Israel. Because it's the same reason he chose little us. It says, "He has chosen the weak, the foolish, and the unwise." That's our roll call. "That no flesh should," what? "Glory in his presence." 2 Corinthians 11:30, Paul said, "If I must glory, I will glory in my weaknesses." 1 Corinthians 12, "I myself I will not glory. I glory in mine infirmities, that the power of Christ might rest upon me." Oh, that we might come to see what all the world can see in me. When God is robbed of all his glory, man is left without God's story. But when in life no power I own, then can Christ's great power be shown. In my weakness lies my song. When I am nothing, God is strong. So the God of eternity, to whom all glory belongs, has chosen to reveal his glory to us, through us, even through our afflictions and our weaknesses, that because we are unworthy of his glory, as Joseph was, he has no competition for that which is rightfully his, the returning of the glory to him. So as we get to the application portion of this very difficult subject, I would remind you that we must never, never, never, as individuals or as a church or as families or in any other way, grasp at the glory that belongs to him. The scripture speaks so clearly. He can begin with Acts 12:23, where the angel of the Lord smote Herod because he gave not God the glory. He can move on to 1 Thessalonians 2, where Paul says, "Not of men sought we glory or of others." He can read Psalm 115, where he says, "Not unto us, O Lord, not unto us, but unto thy name give glory." What about Isaiah 42, verse 8? "I am the Lord, that is my name. My glory I will not give to another." Therefore, Jesus said in John 8:50, "I seek not mine own glory." Now, how can we do otherwise? Jeremiah chapter 9, verse 23 and 4 is the key passage. If you'd like a memory verse, it says this, "Thus saith the Lord, let not the wise man glory in his wisdom, neither let the mighty man glory in his might, Let not the rich man glory in his riches. Let him that would glory, glory in this, that he understands and knows me, that I am the Lord who exercises loving kindness, judgment, and righteousness. 1 Corinthians 1:29, God chose the likes of us for a reason. Paul said that no flesh should glory in his presence. As it is written, Paul said, let him that would glory, glory in the Lord. In fact, it is said even of the Holy Spirit in John 16:14, here is my work, not to speak of myself. Jesus said, the Spirit will glorify me. And in 2 Corinthians 10:17, he that glorieth, let him glory in the Lord, for not he that commendeth himself is approved, but whom the Lord commendeth. So the word is clear. You and I do not wear the garments of glory well. They're not designed for us. In closing, I want us to look at three practical applications of this truth: the cycle of glory, the danger of success, and the subtlety of self-exaltation. And these are heavy subjects. But if you and I would be Josephs in our day, I think we must understand one thing. Any time we allow the glory, even a portion of the glory, to be kept for ourselves, we interrupt the cycle of glory and rob God. Here's how it works. The grace of God reveals the glory of God through you. Maybe it's through his character, his love, his joy, his patience, which man does not normally possess, and others see it in you. Or maybe it's through your response to afflictions. Maybe it's through the way you walk with God, the intimacy of your relationship with Christ, or the things God does through you, or simply through your weakness. In the world about you, seeing the glory of God in you has a choice. They can glorify us, and we can let them. We can say, oh shucks, it was nothing. Or we can say nothing, and by our silence, acknowledge the receipt of glory. But in either case, we steal the glory from God. Or like Joseph, we can quietly and yet with authority respond as he did and simply say, it is not in me. To God be the glory. I would remind you that if we choose to share his glory, and we often do, three things happen. We rob God of his rightful praise. We take music that was written only for the master's ears. We rob ourselves of eternal rewards, and we rob others of a chance to see God. Secondly, I'd like to remind you this morning of the dangers that accompany success. The passage we read in Deuteronomy chapter 8 says it well. We might call it the successful church syndrome in the world we live in today, or the successful Christian syndrome. It's so difficult for us to remember as believers, God is simply not impressed with our size. God is not even impressed with our budget. God is not even impressed with our buildings. If you want God to be impressed with your church, beloved, there's only one way. He will be impressed proportionate to how much the lives of his people demonstrate his glory and how much of that glory is returned back to him. You see, the world's way is to proselyte members for larger roles, to give more money, to buy bigger buildings, and draw the world's attention to the church, its programs, or its pastors. But that isn't what the world is looking for, beloved. The world isn't looking for churches. The world is looking for Christ. They want a Savior. We have a Savior. And the only thing you and I as a church and as individuals need to demonstrate is that we need to remember to him and through him and for him all glory exists. And on occasion, he'll take a church of less than perfect facilities filled with less than adequate people who know they're inadequate but have a more than adequate God, and he'll glorify his name. If you attract men and women to a church, beloved, at some point in time, they'll be disappointed. If you point men and women to a person, at some point in time, they'll be disappointed. But my friend, if you point men and women to Christ, they will never be disappointed. Never. And lastly, we will look at the subtlety of self-exaltation. Many of you can relate. God will take a weak man, a weak woman, someone who does not in and of themselves have the natural ability to perform or to be successful in any realm or in the spiritual realm. And subtly, unconsciously, soon the Spirit of God begins to work in their life, and God begins to manifest himself supernaturally because of their weakness, and the world is amazed. And the world begins to tune in on their channel, on their frequency, and begins to praise them. And subtly, ever so subtly, the one who ministers and the one who's being ministered to are tempted to take the glory that belongs to God and attribute it partly to God and partly to the one they can see, forgetting that God chose that one in the first place because they were weak. And the downhill slide begins. How often people congratulate you for your ministry, for your message, or something you did. And in that moment of encouragement, that well-meaning encouragement, you say to yourself, hey, I wasn't half bad, was I? I mean, God and I, we've got it. You know what we ought to do, beloved? At that moment, we ought to stop instantaneously before we clutch at an ounce of glory, fall to our knees and say, Lord, now I know you can use anything or anybody to bring glory to your name. I didn't do anything. Lord, I give all the glory to you. If you're tempted to go up to the preacher or the teacher or the musician and praise or applaud their efforts, why not instead just say to them, God is so gracious, he met my needs today even through you. To him be the glory. You give the performer the glory, the performance the glory, you rob God of the glory, and the cycle will never be complete. And I have to be honest, it's hard for me, and I know it's hard for some of you. We're such hypocrites. I paint my face with humble pie and I piously act as though I don't like a claim, but we all do. And inside we're saying to ourselves, hey, Lord, did you hear that? Did you read that? And you're the same way, aren't you? Don't you tend to get puffed up and proud of your church, proud of your Bible study group, proud of your ministry, proud of your work, proud of what you know, proud of what you don't know? And don't you get a little puffed up when someone says, boy, has your life changed? And Satan whispers to you, wow, you're a credit to God. People say to you, you're a neat Christian. What's your first thought? Your first thought ought to be, it is not in me. To God be the glory. Before Satan has a chance to dangle thoughts of glory in your mind, let me ask you two questions. Number one, where would you be today if it were not for the blood of Jesus Christ? That'll take a little bit of the wind out of your sails. You'd be living a life of total spiritual uselessness, bound for an endless eternity in hell. And then ask yourself, where would I be as a Christian if it were not for the indwelling Holy Spirit, who in spite of me pours the life of Christ through me? And where would you be today if it were not for the Savior seated at the right hand of God, living to make intercession for you? You'd be a disgrace, as I would, to the name of God and the plan of God and the character of God, because in us there dwelleth no good thing. So what right do I have to glory? What right do you have to glory? What right do we have to glory? Absolutely none. It is not in me. It is not in you. It is not in us. Reason? For of him and through him and to him are all things. And by him all things exist. So to him and to him alone be praise and honor and glory forever, both now and evermore. And all the people said, amen. Let's pray. Our Father and our God, to thee and to thee alone goes all the glory. May it ever be so. Amen.
1: 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And the zip is 78278. Well, thank you for listening. We pray God's richest blessing may be yours as he continues to live his life in you.
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1: With SRN News, I'm Rich Thomason in Washington. Quoting President Trump, it's really big news, referring to a primetime address he'll deliver tonight from the White House. The president says the news doesn't get bigger. The speech focused at least in part on election integrity.
2: The president has long insisted he won the 2020 presidential race. This comes even though the very people Mr. Trump appointed to oversee it say the vote count was accurate and he lost. This term, Mr. Trump has appointed people who support him on this issue. He's also launched a review of the 2020 voting.
1: Correspondent Andrew Stewart, the president may address reports of foreign meddling in the 2020 election. The United States stepping up attacks on Iran, hitting targets farther north. American forces also fired on a ship, accused of trying to break the U.S. naval blockade aimed at keeping the Strait of Hormuz open.
3: The U.S. says it's targeting Iran's ability to threaten shipping in the waterway. In this latest round of strikes, Iranian media reported that a children's cancer hospital was evacuated after several missiles landed nearby. Washington has also reimposed a naval blockade on Iran and said it disabled an empty oil tanker that ignored warnings by firing into its smokestack. There was some positive news, though. The Iranians freed an American citizen they'd prevented from leaving the country, what President Trump called a gesture of goodwill.
1: The BBC's Barbara Platt-Usher. Across a wide swath of the northern U.S., it's not only the heat and humidity, it's the smoke that's making breathing difficult. Close to 200 wildfires in Canada, making for a smoky haze in the air on this side of the border. And there have been dozens of high water rescues across parts of south central Texas, areas swamped by days of torrential rains. Watching Wall Street this morning, the Dow futures are down 30 points, NASDAQ futures 70 points in the red. This is SRN News. A major university promotes transgenderism to kids.
4: The medical school at the University of Minnesota is selling dolls for what it calls, quote, transgender and gender diverse children. The dolls are aimed at youngsters ages 4 to 10 and are intended for what the university calls therapeutic play. Apparently, the toys can be modified with different outfits and hairstyles to mix male and female characteristics. Critics are decrying the dolls as a grooming tool and question the funding for the project. Michael Harrington reporting.
1: Younger American Jews care less about Israel than their parents and grandparents. That's the conclusion of a new AP NORC poll. Reveals that support for Israel is a key component of the religious identity of many Jewish adults ages 45 and older. Among younger Jews, support for Israel is less firm. About half of older religious Jewish adults say that supporting Israel is very important for their identity. By contrast, only about 40% of younger religious Jews emphasize support for Israel. A limited-time glimpse into the human side of a visionary composer, one of the giants of classical music.
5: Visitors to Wolfgang Amadeus Mozart's hometown can see the composer and his dog in miniature as Salzburg celebrates the 270th anniversary of his birth. But they shouldn't wait too long. The Mozarteum Foundation on Wednesday unveiled 300 gold-colored statuettes of Mozart, which are less than 20 inches tall. They were designed by German concept artist Otmar Hörl. To give the statues a human touch, Hörl depicted the composer with his favorite dog, Pimperl. The Mozart statues are scheduled to remain on display until August 30th. Keith Peters reporting.
1: Citing what it describes as unfair trade practices, the U.S. will slap 25% tariffs on some Brazilian imports starting in 6 days. More details, srnnews.com.
6: If people who struggle could save themselves, they surely would. 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A relationship with God offers freedom and joy, not condemnation. Humanity can't rescue themselves, but we can share how rescue happens. The rescuer is Jesus. 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

0: When your heart is heavy with burdens, even when it feels like you're in over your head and up to your neck in challenges, keep your chin up. 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
1: 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Dr. Morris, if sedimentary rock is made up of sediments deposited by Noah's flood,

0: Also, during the flood, intense volcanism occurred as the fountains of the Great Deep broke open, depositing huge quantities of volcanic ash. This became intermingled with other flood sediments to form a variety of rock types. Chris, I think the flood of Noah's day is a very important concept which we must understand if we ever hope to understand the world around us. Let's develop a back-to-Genesis way of thinking.
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3: This court has banned church services. This is Matt Staver with Freedom's Call. Liberty Counsel has appealed to a federal court of appeals on behalf of congregants of Coastal Family Church in Flagler County, Florida, for their freedom to hold worship services. A Florida state court judge has banned attendees from gathering for Bible study, prayer, or religious worship in the church building. The lawsuit names the state court judge, Sandra Upchurch, as the defendant. Church leaders have sought emergency relief from every available Florida state court and the Florida Supreme Court. The church is located in a strip mall, and according to the property association, they can have secular meetings or administrative meetings, but they can't meet for religious purposes. But the question is, when does a secular or administrative meeting become a religious meeting? This court said that you cannot meet for religious meetings, and that is unconstitutional. Please pray for a resolution and stay informed at Liberty Counsel's website, lc.org.

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2: You know, it's not easy getting through adolescence today, and the effective parent must learn early on how to protect his kids. 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Learning about basketball or tennis or electronics or art, even raising rabbits for fun and profit. 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
3: For more information, visit drdobsonminute.org.

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1: With SRN News, I'm Rich Thomason in Washington. Tightening the screws on Iran, the U.S. is accelerating airstrikes on the Islamic Republic as control of the Strait of Hormuz remains key to the dispute between Washington and Tehran. Correspondent Ben Thomas says the American military struck multiple sites,
2: hitting targets farther north as well as areas around the capital, Tehran, and firing into a ship accused of trying to break the U.S. naval blockade. Iran again retaliating with missile and drone fire targeting Bahrain and Kuwait. Tehran says U.S. strikes have killed more than 35 people in recent days and wounded more than 300.
3: I had to take tough action because they did not obey what they're supposed to obey. I mean, they just didn't do it.
2: But at the U.S. Army War College in Pennsylvania Wednesday, President Trump insisted Iran is looking to strike a deal. That interim deal to end the war appears to have been shredded. I'm Ben Thomas.
1: The president will address the nation this evening from the White House, a primetime speech expected to focus at least in part on election integrity.
4: It's really big news. It's really, really big news. And our country has to shape up. But that's what we're going to be talking about Thursday is it doesn't get bigger, because without free and fair elections, you don't have a country. We'll be discussing other things, too, but it's going to be a very big announcement.
1: There have been dozens of high water rescues across parts of waterlogged South Central Texas, flooded by days of torrential rains. Across the northern U.S., you can add choking smoke to the heat and the humidity that's been smothering a vast area. Close to 200 wildfires in Canada are burning, filling the air on this side of the border with a smoky haze. On Wall Street this morning, Dow futures up 130 points. This is SRN News. A lot of Americans turn to Scripture in times of trouble.
5: Folks who are going through a divorce, suffering from an illness, or dealing with the death of a loved one are more likely than those who are not to say they are reading the Bible. That's the finding of a new poll from the American Bible Institute, which also reveals that getting fired or being a victim of a natural disaster makes people more likely to open the Bible. As Romans 15:4 says, through the encouragement of the Scripture, we might have hope. Michael Harrington reporting.
1: Some pro-abortion groups want to see state laws that go further than Roe versus Wade did and lift all restrictions on abortion right up to the moment of birth. The National Abortion Federation, an organization of abortion providers, says it's opposed to rigid legal cutoffs that ban or restrict abortion care at viability or arbitrary gestational lines. The organization does not raise money for political campaigns, but its positions may indicate what some other groups are thinking. This is SRN News. In Washington, D.C., the reflecting pool saga goes on.
6: An Associated Press team viewed the Lincoln Memorial reflecting pool from the Washington Monument and spotted the color change from American flag blue to gray. The pool was drained and debris was removed after Independence Day fireworks. Trump's renovation project has faced setbacks, including algae blooms and peeling paint. The project's cost soared from $1.5 million to over $16 million by June. Trump blames vandals for the problems, while critics point to poor repair work. Several people face charges for allegedly damaging the pool. Haya Pinjwani, Washington.
1: More than half of House Democrats have voted to strip $3.3 billion in U.S. aid from Israel. The 104 to 314 vote yesterday, not enough needed for passage, but it does show a deepening divide among Democrats in the aftermath of the war in Gaza. More details, SRNNews.com.

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1: Who hath delivered us from the power of darkness and hath translated us into the kingdom of his dear Son, in whom we have redemption through his blood, even the forgiveness of sins.
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2: Look at chapter 5, verse 22. At the very beginning of the conversation that Moses had with God, the Bible says something very interesting. Verse 22, "And Moses returned unto the Lord and said, Lord, wherefore hast thou done so evil and treated this people?" In your Bible, underline that phrase, "returned unto the Lord." Moses didn't quit. He didn't walk out of Pharaoh's palace and say, "Well, that's it. I'm not doing this anymore." He didn't walk off the job. He didn't get bitter and shut down. He didn't abandon what God called him to do. But in fact, he took the difficulty and he took the doubts that were in his heart, and he went to the Lord. He returned to the Lord. And that little phrase, "returned to the Lord," is this dividing line between two very different kinds of doubt. There's the doubts that will cause you to run away from God, and there's the doubts that will cause you to run toward Him. And the ones that cause you to run away from Him will ultimately destroy you, but the ones that cause you to run to Him will deepen your faith. You see, Moses didn't have to have it all figured out. So he went to God in honesty and with confusion that was raw and frustration that was real. He went to God with questions and he said, "God, what in the world are you doing? Why are you treating these people so evil?" That's not a faith that is weak when you go to God and ask questions. Did you realize that that's the purpose of faith? Study the Psalms and you're going to find questions are mentioned over and over again. "Why have you forsaken me, Lord? What are you doing? How long will this go on?" Over and over again, the psalmist is real. He goes to God and he speaks of the problems and the difficulties and the doubts so that his dependence can be built. Jeremiah prayed this way. Habakkuk stood on his watchtower and looked across the land, and he essentially demanded an answer from God. Even John the Baptist, sitting in that prison cell, the one who said, "Behold the Lamb of God," whispers the question, "Are you really the one?" You see, faith is never pretending that you have all the answers. And it's also never pretending that you don't have any questions. It's what you do with those questions. And Moses did the right thing in verse 22. He returned to the Lord. It's about 5-6 years ago, my sister-in-law decided to upgrade her vacuum in her house, and she had a Roomba. How many of you know what a Roomba is? It's one of those little robot vacuum cleaners. She got a newer one that had better features, so she gave us her old Roomba at our house. I wouldn't pay for it, but it was a gift, so I took it, and we were going to use it. And I thought, man, we've become part of the 21st century here. We've got our own little Roomba walking around. So we hooked it up, and it's connected by Bluetooth, and you can set its paths and patterns, and it's on a schedule and a timer. And we thought, this is going to be great. We'll never have to vacuum again. But we forgot we had one little problem. In our house, we have a small lemon beagle. And that lemon beagle is the watchdog of everything in the house. And as soon as that Roomba started its rounds and doing its cleaning, that little beagle, if you know anything about beagles, they're never quiet and they keep always barking. She would just follow that thing, yipping and yapping. And but that first day, as I watched the dog yipping and yapping at it, and this thing's just doing its job, it would just go around and it would clean. I sat there and I watched it. I said, "You know what? I kind of feel like that Roomba. I feel like sometimes people just yipping and yapping at me all the time." Don't look pious at me. You feel the same way sometimes. And I watched that Roomba do its job, but here's what made the difference. On the Roomba, there is what's called the return feature. When it's done its job, it finds its way back to the charging station by itself. And it just sits, recharges, and rests. It returns. Some of you are here this morning, and I'm not trying to judge you. I'm not trying to push you in any direction, but I just want to point this out to you. Some of you are trying to fix things that are just not your responsibility. And God's given you what He wants you to do, and you just need to be that Roomba and do your job. And whoever's fussing at you and barking at you, forget about it. Who cares? Just do your job and return to the Lord, and He'll take care of the rest. See, the good news this morning is this, that the strongest fathers are not the fathers who never struggle. The strongest fathers are the ones who struggle and return to God with those struggles. Moses' doubt never disqualified him. In fact, it made him stronger in his dependence, trusting in the Lord. There's a second lesson. Not only your doubts don't disqualify you, but secondly, your family doesn't define you. Now, this is crazy. I have read these chapters the last 3 or 4 weeks in preparation for this, and there's a section of this in chapter 6, verses 14 through 27, which makes no sense why it's there. It's the section of genealogy that's used there. I don't know about you, but generally when I come to genealogy, I feel led of the Lord to skip ahead. Because the names are difficult to read, the history is not clear. But I have to say the genealogy is there for a purpose. God allowed it to be part of the canon of Scripture. And it's there for a purpose in the context of this story. Moses is having this conversation and he's talking to God. He said, I'm not the man for this job. I don't know why you've called me to do this. And then he makes a statement and a question in verse number 12 of Exodus 6. Look at it, if you would, please. Exodus 6, verse 12, Moses spake before the Lord, saying, Behold, the children of Israel have not hearkened unto me. How then shall Pharaoh hear me? Who am I? I'm of uncircumcised lips. This is the question that God asked. And you would think that God would say, Now, Moses, listen, man, it's okay. I can use your stutter. I can use your stammer. I can use you. You would have thought God would give him a pep talk. But God doesn't give him a pep talk. He gives him genealogy. And the genealogy is not a filler. It's actually the focus that he's showing Moses that he's bigger than the problem Moses is experiencing, and he's always been that way in past generations. You know, genealogy is a big deal. My brother likes to study genealogy. He's gathered all the family members, and we have a list of who's done this and who's done what and the things we don't want to know that they did, but we know it anyhow. And it's a big deal in technology and genetics. In Ancestry.com, in America today, there are 25 million people who've taken advantage of Ancestry.com. And there's people who have thought that they were Italian and they found out they were Filipino. They didn't know that they were distinctly different from what they were raised and they were taught. And it's just amazing to see all of that information. I mentioned Ancestry.com because they had to come up with a clear no refund policy, because there were times that people, when they would receive the results of their ancestry, they would say, I don't like this, I want my money back. And now when you go, you have to sign a statement that you understand there is no refunds on your results. Now, I don't know about you, but there's some family members I'd like a refund on. Say amen right there. But we can't get that refund. And that's what God is teaching Moses. He starts in Exodus chapter 6 at verse number 14. And he speaks of Reuben, and he speaks of Simeon, and he speaks of Levi. And the very first lesson that he's teaching Moses is this, is that dysfunction isn't new. You may be here this morning, you think, well, my family is dysfunctional, and we're the only family in the world who has dysfunction. No. It goes all the way back to Exodus 6, verse 14 with Reuben. It goes all the way back to the garden with Adam and Eve. He mentions these names particularly. He mentions Reuben. Reuben, the Bible says, is that one who was the firstborn. When Jacob was blessing him in Genesis 43, verse number 3, he says, Reuben, thou art my firstborn, my might, and the beginning of my strength, the excellency of dignity and the excellency of power. But then he says, but you're unstable as water, and thou shalt not excel. Reuben, you had it all going for you. I mean, you were my firstborn. You were the heir, and you blew it. You embarrassed the family. And then God brings up Simeon and Levi. Here are the two who went with violence and vengeance and massacred those of Shechem because of that dark moment in their own life. And in fact, even Jacob couldn't reconcile that in his mind. In Genesis 49, verses 5 and 7, he just refers to them as instruments of cruelty. He didn't even want to acknowledge it publicly. And God's giving all of these names to Moses, and he's reminding him that even in the generations previous that we sometimes glorify, those were the good old days. Well, they weren't so good, were they? There was just as much dysfunction there. You're sitting here this morning, and you look around everyone who's sitting with you, and you think to yourself, man, they're not messed up like we're messed up. And the very names at the top of the genealogy are the most dysfunctional. If Jacob had ever had a family picture made before he died and he brought all his sons in, he would have probably would have said to the photographer, airbrush him out or airbrush him out. But aren't you thankful that Scripture doesn't airbrush any of the characters out? Warts and all, they're present. Because God is bigger than the dysfunction. Every family tree has broken branches. And one of the quiet lies that we often believe is that my family is messed up and everybody else's family is perfect. We get this image that Thanksgiving at the house is like a Norman Rockwell picture. Mom's got this huge turkey and there's stuffing and mashed potatoes. I'm hungry. That sounds good. Say amen, rather. It's that Norman Rockwell beautiful picture. The family's gathered and there's a smile. And we look at that and we say, man, I wish my Thanksgiving dinner was like that. My Thanksgiving dinner is more like a hostage situation. We just want to get out of there as quick as we can. Just learn this morning. Moses had to learn it. Every family carries wounds. Every family has regrets. And God's teaching Moses, listen, Moses, you've got a past. You murdered that Egyptian. You've got an anger problem. It's going to keep popping up over and over again. But I can still work in spite of you. Dysfunction's nothing new. It doesn't surprise me. Here's the second lesson. He says, I want you to realize that my plan's bigger than one generation. You see, when Reuben and Levi and Simeon, when they all messed up, it didn't stop God's promise. And it's interesting, when you read this genealogy, he starts broad and he talks of patriarchal fathers, and then he begins to narrow down and he begins to talk of Levi. Levi is Moses' great-grandfather. And then Levi has Kohath, which becomes Moses' grandfather. And Kohath has Amram, which is Moses' own father. And then he comes and he mentions specifically Aaron and Moses. You see it, Genesis 6, verse 26. These are that Aaron and Moses to whom the Lord said, bring out the children of Israel. An interesting aside is it mentions Aaron first. It's only one of two or three occasions that you find Aaron mentioned before Moses, but it's because of the genealogy. Aaron is 3 years older than Moses. He's the firstborn, but God chose Moses.
1: As we close today, remember that the challenges you face do not determine your future. Like Moses, there will be moments when you question yourself, when your family circumstances seem overwhelming, or when the road ahead feels uncertain. But God's faithfulness is greater than your doubts, His grace is greater than your past, and His promises are stronger than your fears. Whether you're a father leading your family, a mother encouraging your children, or simply a believer seeking to follow Christ, the same God who sustained Moses is able to sustain you. Keep returning to Him. He has not forgotten you, and He will never abandon those who trust Him. 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
1: SRN News, I'm Rich Thomason in Washington. President Trump is promising really, really big news when he delivers a primetime speech this evening from the White House. A key part of the address to focus on election integrity, with the president saying our country has to shape up. Without free and fair elections, you don't have a country. And when it comes to military spending, the commander-in-chief is pouring it on.
2: President Trump announced a major investment in the nation's defense industrial base at a defense and innovation summit in Pennsylvania.
3: This afternoon, we're announcing nearly $10 billion of new investments in our defense industrial base right here in the great Commonwealth of Pennsylvania. And these investments will create more than 4,000 jobs. Pennsylvania workers will build the ships, submarines, trucks, weapons, and industries.
2: The announcement comes as the administration continues pushing to expand U.S. defense manufacturing. Willie Nelson, the White House.
1: Expanding its airstrikes, the U.S. military has hit targets farther north in Iran.
4: American forces have also fired into a ship accused of trying to break the U.S. naval blockade on the Islamic Republic. Tehran retaliated early Thursday with missile and drone fire targeting Bahrain, Jordan, and Kuwait before dawn. Back and forth strikes by the U.S. and Iran across the Middle East and renewed threats to the Strait of Hormuz have shredded the interim deal to end the Iran war.
1: Correspondent Andrew Stewart. Parts of the Texas Hill Country getting hit again by flooding rains. Some of the very same areas hard hit last year are being slammed again. There have been dozens of high water rescues, a result of days of unrelenting rains, and it's not over yet. Canadian wildfires, close to 200 of them, are sending massive amounts of smoke into the northern U.S. Wildfires also burning in Minnesota. The Dow futures 120 points higher, NASDAQ futures down 203. This is SRN News.
5: Foundations of Freedom, a look at America's founding principles and the leaders who shaped our nation.
6: Most Americans think of Abraham Lincoln and they think of the Civil War or the Emancipation. But in 1862, he signed another hugely significant piece of legislation, the Homestead Act. It offered eligible Americans up to 160 acres of land, not as a prize for the powerful, but as an opportunity for ordinary families willing to live on it, work it, and build something lasting. Why did it matter? Because Lincoln understood that freedom was not merely the absence of tyranny. Rather, freedom required responsibility, labor, stewardship, and moral courage. A free people must be given room to build, but they also must be willing to cultivate what they have been given. That still matters today. Liberty without responsibility decays. Opportunity without character collapses. Lincoln's lesson is clear. A nation stays free when its people remain willing to work, build, and steward freedom under God.
1: President Trump's pick for Attorney General facing some resistance in the Senate.
7: Acting Attorney General Todd Blanche faced questions from skeptical senators in his confirmation hearing. Blanche was asked about a fund that would compensate allies of President Trump and a tax immunity deal for the president.
8: There is no weaponization fund. The weaponization fund is dead. It's not moving forward.
7: Texas Republican John Cornyn is skeptical.
9: Just to be clear, the President of the United States, who is a plaintiff in this lawsuit, has not agreed in writing to delete the weaponization fund, and there's no guarantee.
7: There are 11 Republicans and 10 Democrats on the Senate Judiciary Committee. If even one Republican on that committee votes no on Blanche, the nomination would be rejected. Ed Donahue, Washington.
1: Citing what it describes as unfair trade practices, the U.S. will slap Brazil with a 25% tariff on imports starting in 6 days. SRNNews.com.

Good morning. Welcome to this Thursday, July 16th edition of Joy in the Morning. Hope you enjoyed that classic hymn about the power of Jesus' name. Now we're going to turn our attention to praising Jesus. Psalm 147:1 says, "Praise ye the Lord, for it is good to sing praises unto our God, for it is pleasant, and praise is comely." Let's praise.

0: What do we do when we have a brother who is wounded, a sister who's wounded? Do we report him to the church? You'd be amazed how many people will say to me, "Pastor, I am so burdened about thus and such a person. God has laid him on my heart. Will you go see him?" Well, if it is so strategic, so necessary, yes, if I can, I will. But why do you think God laid him on your heart? Why do you think God put him on your heart? Because, friend, you are the one that has that relationship. You're the one that God is burdening, and you're the one that God wants to go. If you know somebody like this, I am here to tell you today that that person is your responsibility. My job is to teach you to minister so that you can be a minister of the gospel of our Lord and Savior, Jesus Christ.
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Today we're going to work to nail down the words of this week's hidden treasure that contains the word habitation, which is a title for God. Please repeat after me, Psalm 91, 9 and 10. Because thou hast made the Lord, which is my refuge, even the Most High, thy habitation, there shall no evil befall thee. Psalm 91, 9 and 10. This time through, I'm going to pause for you to fill in the missing word or phrase. Psalm 91, 9 and 10. Because thou hast made the Lord, which is my refuge, even the Most High, thy habitation, there shall no evil befall thee. What's the reference? Psalm 91, 9 and 10.

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This brain teaser continues from yesterday with more facts about Mont Blanc, the mountain that covers parts of France, Italy, and Switzerland. The summit of the mountain is a height of just under 15,800 feet. For those wishing to go by car instead of hiking, there is a 7-mile-long Mont Blanc tunnel that links France with Italy and travels directly underneath the mountain. Another way to see the mountain while avoiding the hike is to take the Aiguille du Midi, which is the highest cable car in France. Passengers are treated to stunning viewpoints of the massive from 12,600 feet. There have been two notable speed ascents. A Swiss climber hiked round trip in just over 5 hours. That was in 1990. In 2013, a speed climber and a runner joined forces and completed the ascent and descent in just under 5 hours. Nearby is the Mer de Glace, which translates to Sea of Ice. It is the largest glacier in France, with the Sea of Ice stretching for over 4 miles, and it is 650 feet deep. The town of Chamonix sits at the base of the mountain and was the site of the first Winter Olympic Games in 1924. Along the three-country trail, accommodations are available with hot meals. The lowest recorded temperature on Mont Blanc was minus 45 degrees. That was set in January 1893. Mont Blanc receives an average of about 11.5 feet of snow every year, which means, needless to say, the best time to hike is summer.

0: two creations that survive solely because the other one exists. That's next on today's Creation Moment. And now, here's our Creation Moments host, Ian Taylor.
1: Completely unrelated creatures that depend entirely upon one another to live and have no way of living without one another pose a very serious challenge to those who claim that all living things evolved. The relationship is called reciprocal altruism. One startling example is the relation between the fig wasp and the fig tree. Male figs are not for eating, but they produce the pollen to pollinate the sweet, juicy female fig. But the flower parts of both the male and female figs are inside the figs. There is no chance that the wind could spread pollen from the male to the female figs, and there is no other creature except the fig wasp that can transfer the pollen. Herein lies an incredible story. The fig wasp hatches from eggs inside the male fig, and its purpose in its short 24-hour life is to lay its eggs inside another male fig. The female wasp emerges from the male fig, covered in pollen, and is programmed to search among the female figs, thus fertilizing them, before laying its eggs inside a male fig and thus start the cycle all over again. The fig wasp will only lay its eggs in the male fig, while the female fig cannot be pollinated by any other method. Clearly, both the fig wasp and the fig tree were created for this special relationship.
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Next up on the Rejoice Radio playlist is a group singing, We've a Story to Tell to the Nations. But first, here's your thought for the day. Somebody said that grief can be your servant, helping you to feel more compassion for others who hurt.

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1: With SRN News, I'm Rich Thomason in Washington. Accelerating U.S. airstrikes on Iran are bringing retaliation as the Islamic Republic lashes out at its neighbors. Kuwait's military says it is facing a fresh round of incoming fire from Iran.
2: Iran's top negotiator issued a lengthy statement as the U.S. stepped up its airstrikes. Mohammad Bagher Ghalibaf called the conflict an existential war, emphasizing the importance of maintaining Iran's claim to the Strait of Hormuz by force, if necessary. But he also left the door open to negotiations. The U.S. says it's targeting Iran's ability to threaten shipping in the waterway. But in this latest round of strikes, Iranian media reported that a children's cancer hospital was evacuated after several missiles landed nearby.
1: That's the BBC's Barbara Plett Usher. President Trump isn't offering much in the way of a preview of this evening's address to the nation, except to say that
3: it's really big news. It's really, really big news.
1: The White House speech will focus at least partially on election integrity, which polls show is a big issue with Americans of all political stripes. What was once mainly a childhood illness is making a comeback.
4: Measles cases on the rise here in the U.S. Johns Hopkins School of Medicine says we are about to break a 35-year record. The CDC says there were close to 2,300 measles cases last year in 2025. But as of this July, we've already hit that number and are expected to surpass it. The last time measles was an issue was back in the early 1990s.
1: Correspondent Laura Winters. Some residents in southwest Texas are being urged to evacuate during severe downpours. Multiple flash flood warnings have been issued for the area. On Wall Street, the Dow futures 33 points higher. NASDAQ futures down almost 300 points. This is SRN News. A new snapshot of America's religious affiliation.
5: It comes from the Pew Research Center, and it reveals that 40% of adults in this country identify as Protestant Christians. 21% are Catholics, and 9% belong to all other faith groups. The poll also finds that 28% of respondents are atheists, agnostics, or followers of no particular religion. That is the highest percentage Pew has ever reported for that group, which has been growing exponentially over the past 20 years. Michael Harrington reporting.
1: Israel's parliament has approved laws that effectively halt the enlistment of ultra-Orthodox men into the country's military. Lawmakers voted in a marathon session this week to both end the arrests of ultra-Orthodox draft evaders and to enshrine Jewish religious studies as a foundational value of the state. Both laws represent significant concessions by Israeli Prime Minister Netanyahu's Likud party. This is SRN News. A Trump coin, it's on the way, expected to arrive in the fall.
6: The president's face is on one side of the coin, surrounded by the word Liberty and 1776-2026. Over the president's left shoulder are the words, In God We Trust. On X, Treasury Secretary Scott Bessent said the coin is intended to honor the enduring legacy of liberty and a lasting symbol of patriotism. The dollar coin is not made of gold, but has a gold finish. Federal law prohibits the depiction of a living president on U.S. currency, but the Treasury Secretary has the ability to authorize the minting and issuance of coins in some circumstances. Ed Donahue, Washington.
1: More than half of House Democrats voted to strip $3.3 billion in U.S. aid to Israel. Not enough votes for passage, but it does demonstrate a growing divide among Democrats over support for the Jewish state. More details, SRNNews.com.

We'll start the hour with part of a poem that was written by Christine in 2015. It's titled, It's All About You. To be more like you, Lord, each day is my heart's desire on this upward way. You're my life and my hope enduringly. I need not struggle, for it's not about me. When your spirit is in control, there is peace and rest. When it's all about you, I am truly blessed.

0: that's what we're going for, is just creating this environment where it's a loving authority.
1: Jessica Smart on Focus on the Family Minute, sharing how she's persevered through parenting challenges and sought to love her children well.
0: And certainly easier said than done, but that's our goal. And as I have had difficult times with different kids, the Lord has brought a phrase to my mind over and over, which is love hard, discipline hard. In the stages when things are just stressful and you're not really sure, to both discipline really well, but also to really love them well. Take them out to breakfast, give them a back scratch, spend time with them so that they know my mom and dad really love me, but also they're paying attention. They're not going to let me slide out of here.
1: Jessica offers further simple and effective ideas to form connections with your kids at familyminute.org.

pastor wrote our devotional thought based on 1 Timothy 6:18, which says to be ready to distribute, willing to communicate. He wrote, "Things of a material nature are given to us to richly enjoy and also to be used for the glory of God. Every man, rich or poor, is responsible to God for everything he possesses. Each of us are going to render an account of how we spent our time, strength, and money." Paul said, "Be ready to distribute." Now that word means open your hand. Be open-handed and ready to share. When we hoard, we become covetous. The story was told of a little boy who had his hand caught in a milk bottle. Try as they would, he and his mother could not pull it out until she saw that he had his hand closed. She said, "Open your hand, Johnny." But he replied, "If I do, I'll drop the penny I'm holding." Is your hand open? Are you ready to distribute? Are you willing to communicate? We are not storehouses, but channels. We are not cisterns, but springs, passing our benefits onward, fitting our blessings with wings.

0: Got a minute for a good word? 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
1: You remember the Lord Jesus on the cross cried, my God, why hast thou forsaken me? On the cross, Christ became sin for us, but he was holy. God withdrew from him, yet God was in Christ, reconciling the world to himself. Let me say this, and let's not let it out, because some folk think I know the answer to all these questions, but I don't. May I say, I don't know. I don't understand this. This is a great mystery. He was holy, and my sin was put upon him. And my friend, he's still holy. You and I'll never know what he suffered there on the cross, because he's holy and you and I are not.
0: Hear more at ttb.org as Dr. J. Vernon McGee takes you through the Bible.

0: questions from Psalm 53 for this approved workman segment. Who says there is no God? Is it the wicked, the liar, or the fool? It's the fool. True or false? When God looked for those that sought after him, he found no one. That is true. David's words are echoed in the New Testament. There is none that doeth good. No, not one. That's why we need salvation. The workers of iniquity eat up the people as if they were what substance? Bread, meat, or figs? Bread. Finish verse 5. There were they in great fear where no weapons were, no salvation was, or no fear was. There were they in great fear where no fear was. God had taken care of the problem for them, and he'll do the same for us. No need to fear. Psalm 54, tomorrow.
1: I hear the Savior say, thy strength

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1: I'm Dwayne King, and I grew up surrounded by drunks. First my dad, then a drunken uncle who brought his drunken buddies home. I hated them all, but ended up just like them. As a teenager, drinking made me wild, and I vandalized other people's property, crashed a car, and was put on probation. I joined the Job Corps and went to Utah, but was so homesick I quit and came home. I laid around for 10 months before I went back to school, taking 6 courses to catch up. Although I was smoking pot by then, I graduated and got a good job with the power company. I got married, and shortly after a son was born to us, my wife got saved. I told her no way was I going to church. Before long, my drinking got so bad she left me. I promised to quit so she'd come home, but after she returned, my drinking was worse than ever. A man at work tried to tell me about Jesus, but I mocked him. Men from my wife's church came, too, once during a poker game. They prayed for me, and we mocked them after they left. But then I began to have premonitions about dying. And I saw that I had become like the men I despised growing up. I went to church with my wife 3 Sundays in a row, resisting the urge to go forward. The 4th Sunday, I stepped out and gave my life to Christ. Did I ever change? I never went out drinking with the guys after that. Well, my mom got saved, then my brothers, then my best friend. God opened a prison ministry to me, and I've been a pastor since 1988. What a change when Jesus sets you free. If the Son therefore shall make you free, you shall be free indeed.
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3: With the Wall Street Business Report, I'm Bill Alexander. U.S. stocks ticked higher Wednesday following strong profit reports from BlackRock and other big companies. The tentative gains came as oil prices swung to their highest levels in a month because of the war with Iran. A group of 26 Meta employees has sued the company, claiming it used artificial intelligence systems to select people for layoffs disproportionately, targeting those on medical, parental, and family leave. They are among the 8,000 employees, or about 10% of its workforce. Meta said it would lay off in May. U.S. Federal Reserve Governor Lisa Cook said she is prepared to act if inflation does not soon begin to slow. Cook said she sees a notable shift in the balance of risk, with inflation risk now outweighing employment risk. BMW is recalling over 29,000 vehicles in the United States over issues with the engine starter relay that may corrode, leading to overheating and short circuit, increasing the risk of a fire. For the Wall Street Business Report, I'm Bill Alexander.

I've got a couple more songs lined up for you before we say adieu for the day. The first is about the fact that we can all know Jesus personally. That made me think about the many verses that tell me that he knows me personally as well. Like in Luke 12:17, where he said, "The very hairs of your head are all numbered." Boy, that's pretty personal. After that quartet, we're going to hear about Calvary winning again.

It was the part of the service that he dreaded. When the congregation stood to bow their heads, he was well acquainted with that guilty feeling. And the echoes of the words the preacher said.

0: serving the Gulf Coast and beyond. 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
1: This RN News, I'm Rich Thomason in Washington. Quoting President Trump, it's really big news, referring to a primetime address he'll deliver this evening from the White House. The president says the news doesn't get bigger. The speech will focus at least partially on election integrity.
2: The president has long insisted he won the 2020 presidential race. This comes even though the very people Mr. Trump appointed to oversee it say the vote count was accurate and he lost. This term, Mr. Trump has appointed people who support him on this issue. He's also launched a review of the 2020 voting.
1: Correspondent Andrew Stewart says the president may address reports of foreign interference in the 2020 election. The U.S. is stepping up attacks on Iran, hitting targets farther north. American forces also fired on a ship, accused of trying to break the U.S. naval blockade as the U.S. aims to keep the Strait of Hormuz open.
3: The U.S. says it's targeting Iran's ability to threaten shipping in the waterway. In this latest round of strikes, Iranian media reported that a children's cancer hospital was evacuated after several missiles landed nearby. Washington has also reimposed a naval blockade on Iran and said it disabled an empty oil tanker that ignored warnings by firing into its smokestack. There was some positive news, though. The Iranians freed an American citizen they'd prevented from leaving the country, what President Trump called a gesture of goodwill.
1: The BBC's Barbara Plett Usher. Retail sales continued to rise last month, just not as much as in May. The Commerce Department reports that sales rose 0.2% in June, following May's 1% jump. Across a wide swath of the northern U.S., it's heat, humidity, and smoke making things miserable. With smoke from wildfires burning north of the border in Canada. On Wall Street, the Dow is up 89. 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Major university promotes transgenderism to kids.
4: The medical school at the University of Minnesota is selling dolls for what it calls, quote, transgender and gender diverse children. The dolls are aimed at youngsters ages 4 to 10 and are intended for what the university calls therapeutic play. Apparently, the toys can be modified with different outfits and hairstyles to mix male and female characteristics. Critics are decrying the dolls as a grooming tool and question the funding for the project. Michael Harrington reporting.
1: Younger American Jews care less about Israel than their parents and their grandparents. That's the conclusion of a new AP North poll. It reveals that support for Israel is a key component of the religious identity of many Jewish adults ages 45 and older. Among younger Jews, though, support for Israel is less firm. Older American Jews see the Jewish state as a refuge in case of another mass purge similar to the Holocaust. This is SRN News. It is a limited-time glimpse into the human side of a visionary composer, one of the giants of classical music.
5: Visitors to Wolfgang Amadeus Mozart's hometown can see the composer and his dog in miniature as Salzburg celebrates the 270th anniversary of his birth. But they shouldn't wait too long. The Mozarteum Foundation on Wednesday unveiled 300 gold-colored statuettes of Mozart, which are less than 20 inches tall. They were designed by German concept artist Otmar Hörl. To give the statues a human touch, Hörl depicted the composer with his favorite dog, Pimperl. The Mozart statues are scheduled to remain on display until August 30th. Keith Peters reporting.
1: Citing what it describes as unfair trade practices, the U.S. will slap a 25% tariff on some Brazilian imports starting in 6 days. More details, SRNNews.com.

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1: Who hath delivered us from the power of darkness and hath translated us into the kingdom of his dear Son, in whom we have redemption through his blood, even the forgiveness of sins.
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People don't get over much on their own. If you catch a cold, it's chicken noodle soup and cold medicine. If it's a broken heart, there's more time and investment in recovery. A friend can be pretty valuable in recovery, and Jesus is your best friend. He might heal wounds, but he wants to heal hearts. 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He's just been waiting to hear from you. Seek. He wants to be found. Knock. He'll recognize you right away. Rejoice Radio. Sharing joy for your journey.

0: What principles guide your life? The way you raise your children? How about the way you invest your time, your resources, or maybe how you support God's work? Well, those decisions don't just happen. They flow from something deeper. Welcome to Through the Bible. As we continue learning about the Sermon on the Mount, Dr. J. Vernon McGee takes us straight to the heart of the matter. This powerful message isn't just about outward behavior, though. It's about the inner motives that shape our actions. The righteousness that Jesus describes begins on the inside and then works its way out. I'm Steve Schwetz, and I'm glad that you're on the Bible bus with us. Go ahead and open your Bible to Matthew chapter 5, verse 42, and as you find it, Greg and I will share a few notes from listeners who hop aboard, this time via the app.
1: Yes, Steve, we're excited because we have been able to build over 100 different language apps that have the TTB systematic teaching and the Bible. It's that simple. And there is an easy way to respond and give feedback through the app.
0: Yep.
1: All of these testimonies came through our various app feedback systems.
0: Yeah, this first one comes, and you would think, oh, it's in the U.S. No, this comes from Mario in Argentina, who listens to our Spanish app. Listen to this. When I was a child, my parents used to listen to this program on the radio. They are no longer with us, but thanks to the Lord, a sister in Christ told me about the app. I downloaded it, and now I enjoy the teachings every day. My life is spiritually enriched, and I always recommend the app and share the studies as well. May our Heavenly Father fill you with His grace until His coming. That is my greatest desire.
1: And thanks for pointing out that this Spanish listener is in Argentina. That is the reason that we have invested in digital ministry is the footprint is basically the whole world, except where there is no internet access. And that's increasingly a small part of the world. Yeah. So this is a powerful way for us to fling the seed of the Word of God. Now we can go from Argentina to Alabama. And Robin tells us her Through the Bible story. She says, back when I was a kid, my mom used to listen on WJMM in Lexington, Kentucky. She still does. I'm 62 years old now. I recently looked you up and downloaded the app. I'm in Revelation, and let's say that I am hooked. I have learned so much already and cannot wait each day to listen at my convenience. I've had some questions answered and explained in ways that I understand. I am so looking forward to going ahead with you all and don't know why I have waited so long. Thank you for providing this app and a way to follow along. I'm already working on getting my friends hooked up and will be talking to my pastor. We recently went through the whole book of Revelation on Sunday nights.
0: Robin, thank you so much for that encouragement and for sharing the app with

0: and they're on the Bible bus at that point too.
1: And that QR code takes you to a website with all 100 apps, the English plus the other languages. So if you meet someone that speaks another language, you can do that as well.
0: Yep, that's great.
1: Steve, how about what Deborah had to share?
0: Okay, this is in 2020, I was hospitalized due to World Trade Center illness for 5 months. When I returned home from rehab, I was alone a lot, but very grateful to God in the name of Jesus for being alive. I discovered the program and have been on the Bible bus since then. It's my first go-round and waiting to ride the bus again. You have helped me to live a better life as a Christian. I thank God for all of you.
1: And so Steve shared with you, you can go to any of the major stores, the Apple Store or the Google Play Store, and download our app. Just type in Through the Bible, THRU, the Bible, and you will be able to, as Robin pointed out, you can study anytime, as many times as you want. That's one of the other great things about these apps. They're such great tools for study.
0: Yeah. Greg, why don't you pray for us as we begin?
1: Father, thank you for the technology that allows us to make your word available to more and more people. And now, as we all turn our hearts and minds to your word, we pray for you to open our hearts and change our lives. In Jesus' name, amen.
0: Now our study of Matthew 5 continues on Through the Bible with Dr. J. Vernon McGee.
2: Now we come in this chapter to see something that's very important, and it's the relationship of the subjects of the kingdom to God and the inner motives which govern external acts of righteousness. And here we'll see the giving of alms, prayer, and fasting, and the getting of riches. All of these are very important, by the way. And we see the relationship of the citizen of the kingdom of heaven to God. And you'll notice that when we concluded last time in chapter 5, and I rushed through that last section there rather hurriedly, we made the statement that business could not be conducted today by this law here. Archbishop McGee of Ireland years ago said that it was impossible to conduct the affairs of the British nation on the basis of the Sermon on the Mount. Now, I do not know whether I'm related to Archbishop McGee or not, but I certainly find that I think as he did about the Sermon on the Mount. This can only be enforced when he is on the throne. That, I think, ought to be quite obvious. Give to him that asketh thee, and for him that would borrow thee, turn not thou away. And so many of the wealthy churches today, they attempt to follow, they say, the Sermon on the Mount. That's their regular diet. Well, you go out and try to get something from the rich and see how far you get today, my friend. You won't get very far, I can assure you, because they don't really live by it. They say it's a great document. All they do is they just think it's great. That's all. They hear about it on Sunday. But Monday morning, it's just cold-blooded business and cash on the barrelhead, or you don't get it. And that, of course, is the way the business world is set up today. But there's a great principle here for the child of God, and we shouldn't miss that. We should try to be helpful to those that are in need. And there are so many kind Christian acts that can be performed today by believers. And after all, there were no hospitals or orphans' homes or works of charity. The Bible doesn't call it that. Acts of love that have preceded the preaching of the gospel, always followed it. And the proof, of course, is the fruit is the important thing. And there is a great principle here, and it concluded by saying that we're to be perfect, even as your Father, which is in heaven, is perfect. And how can you be perfect? Accepted in the Beloved, in Christ. Those that are in Christ Jesus, there's no condemnation to them. God sees us in Christ, and you get there by faith in Him. That's the only way that you can become perfect, is through faith in Christ today. Then there begins that slow process of sanctification in our lives, and this, of course, should be a goal, but to say that you can automatically, in your own strength, attain it, and then go to God and say, look what I've done, look how wonderful I am, and you get all the glory. And you force God to save you on that basis. And my friend, you're going to do nothing of the kind, because you and I are not perfect, and it's only

0: the little nursery rhyme that the little fellow that reached in his thumb, pulled out a plum, and said, "What a smart boy am I." We got a lot of that in religion today. The little folk that sit around and reach in their thumb and pull out a plum, and they say, "My, what a smart boy I am." My friend, may I say to you, you and I need a Savior today. Now we're dealing here in chapter 6 with the externalities of religion. That's very important to see. In chapter 5, the king speaks of the righteousness which his subjects must possess. And it must be a righteousness to exceed the righteousness of the scribes and Pharisees. Now, they had a religious righteousness. And that man Nicodemus was an outstanding man, and he was religious. You can't find much to criticize about him, but our Lord said to him, you have to be born again. Now, we have to have a righteousness superior to that, and that only comes through trusting Christ. Now, in this chapter, he talks about the righteousness that the subjects of the kingdom are to practice. And the motive, of course, is an important thing in doing for God. No third party can enter into this relationship. These things are between the soul and God. And the things that are mentioned here are the giving of alms. The second thing is prayer. The third thing is fasting. The fourth thing is money. And the other thing is taking thought and care for the future. These are very practical considerations. Now listen to him here. He first talks about alms, and this all has to do with the externality of religion or ostentation in what you do in a religious way. Now notice this. Take heed that ye do not your alms before men to be seen of them, otherwise ye have no reward of your Father which is in heaven. Now, your giving is between you and God, and you do not give to be seen of man. This is a great principle here. Now, notice what he says, and he uses very strong language. He says, "Therefore, when thou doest thine alms, do not sound a trumpet before thee, as the hypocrites do in the synagogues and in the streets, that they may have glory of man. Verily I say unto you, they have their reward." He said this with biting irony and with a rapier of sarcasm, and our Lord knew how to use that. It was the custom of the Pharisees when they wanted to give to the poor. They'd go down to a corner, a busy corner in Jerusalem, and they'd blow a trumpet. The purpose of it was, of course, was to call the poor and needy together to receive the gift. But it also afforded a very fine opportunity to let others know how generous they were. Aren't they parallels to some Christians today? Listen, he says, when they do it that way, they have their reward. And you ask the question, well, what is their reward? Well, what was it they were after? They did it to be seen of man. They were seen of man. They blew a trumpet and everybody came running out. And that was their reward. It wasn't between them and God. Now, why do you give? I've been told that certain men, I remember several years ago, I was asked to take an offering in a certain organization. And they said, now, the thing that you want to do is to make sure that you give everybody an opportunity to stand up and say how much they'd give. And the way you do it, say, how many give $100? And I said, well, why in the world do you do it like that? Well, Mr. So-and-so's here. If you just take an offering, he'll put a dollar in. But if you let them stand up and say who's going to give $100, he'll stand up and give $100, and he'll give it too. May I say, he blew a trumpet. And I came to know the man. I came to discover that's the way he gave. I've had many folk that when they'd give you a very large check, and they'd give it to you personally, and I had a man that always gave me that check before I went into the pulpit. He was very smart in doing that because he thought it would excite me enough that I'd get up and mention it. And a friend of his came to me one day and he said, so-and-so's disturbed. He gave you a check the other day and you didn't get up and acknowledge it. And may I say to you, I didn't. And I told this man the reason why. I said, now this man's a man of means. The check he gave in relationship to what he has isn't very much. But I said, there happened to be a mail carrier also that handed me an envelope, and he didn't want me to open it till after the service, And he didn't want me to say a word to anybody. And he gave almost twice as much as that man gave. May I say to you, if I'm going to acknowledge anybody, I'm going to have to acknowledge the other man. But he wouldn't want it. May I say to you that giving is between you and God. And the very minute that you get a third party in there, then you don't get any credit for it at all. I think there's a lot of so-called Christian giving today. The college I graduated from, they sure played on human nature. They sent out a beautiful architect's drawing of a tower they were going to put on the old hall that was there when I was in school. And they very, you know, modestly said, and we'll, of course, name it after the donor. And I understand they had a half a dozen that wanted to give because that tower is known. It's called So-and-So Tower in honor of that man. Well, that trumpet's been blown all the time. In fact, it's on there in stone, carved in stone. A lot of people give like that. Now, that kind of giving is worth nothing before God. Notice what he says. Verse 3 of chapter 6, when thou doest alms, let not thy left hand know what thy right hand doeth, that thine alms may be in secret, and thy Father which seeth in secret himself shall reward thee openly. Don't reach in your pocket with one hand and then put the other hand in the air to let people know how much you're giving. When you put that hand in your pocket to give, just don't let the other hand know what you're doing. That's what our Lord is saying. Oh, this is biting sarcasm. Do you really live by the Sermon on the Mount, my liberal friend? I don't think you do. Now, verse 5, and when thou prayest, thou shalt not be as the hypocrites are. My Lord uses strong language, doesn't he? For they love to pray standing in the synagogues and in the corners of the streets, that they may be seen of men. Verily I say unto you, they have their reward. Now, they pray to be seen of man. You know they have a prayer shawl. Man goes around wearing that prayer shawl. That means he's in prayer. And that's to advertise that he's praying. He says that if they pray like that, they have their reward. What is their reward? Well, their reward is they want to be seen of man. They're seen of man. But their prayers are not answered. It never gets above the rafters of the building. Verse 6, but thou, when thou prayest, enter into thy closet. When thou hast shut thy door, pray to thy Father which is in secret, and thy Father which seeth in secret shall reward thee openly. Now, this is revolutionary, what we're dealing with here, in more ways than one. Did you notice that he's using the term Father, your Father? These are citizens of the kingdom. How do you become a child of God today? To as many as received him, to them gave he the right or the authority to become the sons of God, even to those that don't do any more nor less than simply believe on his name. And our Lord even said to Nicodemus, you must be born again. You can't call God Father. And you'll find back in the Old Testament, they never used that term. There was no relationship of a son and a father. Now, the nation Israel, the whole nation was called Israel, my son, but not the individual. Now, this is a new relationship that he's talking about here. Now, he says, when ye pray, use not vain repetitions, as the heathen do. I counted the other day in a prayer, I suppose, a dozen repetitions. The fellow prayed about a certain thing 12 different times. He says, don't do that. If you just ask the Father one time, he hears you. For they think they shall be heard for their much speaking. Be not ye therefore like unto them, for your Father knoweth what things ye have need of before ye ask him. Now, this is the thing that should guide prayer. The marks of genuine prayer, first of all, is sincerity. You go in and close the door between you and the Lord. Then there's a simplicity. Don't use vain repetition. Just get right down to the nitty-gritty. Tell the Lord what you got on your mind. And then he gives us a sample here, and he says, be not ye therefore like unto them, for your Father knoweth what things ye have need of before ye ask him. Even in your petitions, he already knows what you have need of, but we're to go and ask him. We're told here, after this manner therefore pray ye. Now this is the so-called Lord's Prayer, and I don't want to be ugly today, but I do want to say several things about the Lord's Prayer. I have a book, and the title of that book is Let Us Pray, and I deal with the Lord's Prayer. Somebody says you never use it in your public service. No, I don't think that a Sunday morning crowd should get up and pray, give us this day our daily bread, when they left a turkey in the oven that would be done time they got home, and they already have their meal. I think this is going to be a very meaningful prayer for those that are really hungry. And a well-fed Sunday morning congregation ought not to pray this because it becomes a vain repetition for them. This is a wonderful model prayer, however. And I can't go into detail. Our Father, which art in heaven, hallowed be thy name. Now, this can't be the Lord's Prayer because if it were, very frankly, he couldn't pray this prayer. He couldn't join with you and me and say, Our Father, because the relationship between the Father and the Son is the relationship in deity, not through a begetting. It's a position and not a beginning. I became the Son of God through faith in Christ. Therefore, he wouldn't join with me and say, Our Father, which art in heaven, hallowed be thy name. Thy kingdom come. Now, we're talking about that kingdom, and the prayer is that this kingdom should come. And this is a worthy prayer for anyone to pray this. Of course it is. Thy will be done in earth as it is in heaven. And give us this day our daily bread. Forgive us our debts as we forgive our debtors or our trespasses. Either one. I think he used both. He couldn't pray this. He had no sins. He couldn't join with us in this. It's not the Lord's Prayer. It was the disciples' prayer. And he says, lead us not into temptation, which means leave us not in testing, but deliver us from evil. For thine is the kingdom and the power and the glory forever. Amen. I don't want to go into too much detail here, but may I say this? I think this is a marvelous prayer for a new believer to pray privately, to learn to pray. Now, my mother was not saved till late in life, and she got a book of prayers. She didn't know how to pray, and she began by just repeating the Lord's Prayer. And then she learned to pray on her own. And then finally she graduated from this, and she could pray her own prayer. We start a child off like this. Now I lay me down to sleep. I pray the Lord my soul to keep. And we just think it's wonderful. Then one day little Willie or little Susie says, God bless Mom and God bless Papa. And then we just go into ecstasy because of that, don't we? Because they're now beginning to pray on their own. Now the day comes when little Willie or Susie, they become 21 years old. They don't get out now and say, now I lay me down to sleep. I pray the Lord my soul to keep. They can pray on their own now. And when I hear a congregation Sunday morning praying this prayer, I think, well, here we go. Now I lay me down to sleep. We ought to be able now to pray on our own and not just have a memorized prayer to begin with. This was just to help them in their prayer life. And this is a glorious, wonderful prayer, of course. And it does have a meaning for a person today. And everyone ought to pray for the coming of the kingdom. There are many things here, but it was just a model. Then he moves on in this, and he talks about fasting. Puts it on the same basis. Moreover, when ye fast, be not as the hypocrites of a sad countenance. They disfigure their faces, that they may appear unto men to fast. Now, if you're going to fast, don't tell anybody about it. Do that on your own. And may I say that I think there's a value in fasting, provided you follow it that way. Now, in verse 19, he says, lay not up for yourselves treasure upon earth. He's talking about money now. And this is something they don't like for the preacher to talk about. But he says, now lay up for yourselves treasures in heaven, where neither moth nor rust doth corrupt, or where thieves do not break through nor steal. For where your treasure is, there will your heart be also. Now, a great many people think that money cannot be used in a spiritual way. When you talk about money, you're talking about something very material. He says you're to gather up treasure in heaven. Well, how can you gather up treasure in heaven? Well, instead of putting it in a bank in Switzerland, why not put it in heaven where you're never going to lose it? And how can you do that? By putting it in the Lord's work. And you make sure you put it in the Lord's work. My friend, you ought to investigate everything you give to. And if you have a good church and a good pastor, you could sit down with him And you could ask him about radio programs. You could ask him about mission boards. Don't just give to anything. Make sure you're giving to something that the treasure is going to be for you over there in heaven. Somebody says, I don't give for that reason. You ought to. He tells us, gather treasure up yonder in heaven. And that is the laudable motive for giving. And why? For where your treasure is, there your heart will be also. If you get enough treasure up in heaven, friends, you're sure going to think a lot about heaven. But if it's in a bank, you're going to really think a lot about the bank also. He says there is this danger of worshiping money or the material mammon rather than God. That is the thing he says. Now he concludes here by talking about not only money but everything else that is material. And he says that you and I are not to give too much thought to these things. And I'm going to have to reserve till next time to just mention one or two things under both money and the material that I'm not able to today because actually our time is up. But I do expect next time to conclude the Sermon on the Mount. This is very important. I trust that when we see it in the right context, that it's very important and can be used by the child of God today. May the Lord richly bless you, my beloved.
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1: With SRN News, I'm Rich Thomason in Washington. Tightening the screws on Iran, the U.S. stepping up airstrikes on the Islamic Republic as control of the Strait of Hormuz remains key to the dispute between Washington and Tehran. Correspondent Ben Thomas says the American military struck multiple sites.
2: Hitting targets farther north as well as areas around the capital, Tehran, and firing into a ship accused of trying to break the U.S. naval blockade. Iran again retaliating with missile and drone fire targeting Bahrain and Kuwait. Tehran says U.S. strikes have killed more than 35 people in recent days and wounded more than 300.
3: I had to take tough action because they did not obey what they're supposed to obey. I mean, they just didn't do it.
2: But at the U.S. Army War College in Pennsylvania Wednesday, President Trump insisted Iran is looking to strike a deal. That interim deal to end the war appears to have been shredded. I'm Ben Thomas.
1: The president will address the nation this evening, a primetime speech from the White House, expected to focus at least partially on election integrity.
4: It's really big news. It's really, really big news. And our country has to shape up. But that's what we're going to be talking about Thursday is it doesn't get bigger, because without free and fair elections, you don't have a country. We'll be discussing other things, too, but it's going to be a very big announcement.
1: There have been dozens of high water rescues across parts of waterlogged central Texas, flooded by days of torrential rain. Across the northern U.S., you can add choking smoke to the heat and the humidity. It's been smothering a vast area. Close to 200 wildfires in Canada are filling the air on this side of the border with a smoky haze. Watching Wall Street, the Dow is up 83 points, the Nasdaq down 115 points. This is SRN News. Many Americans turn to Scripture in times of trouble.
5: Folks who are going through a divorce, suffering from an illness, or dealing with the death of a loved one are more likely than those who are not to say they are reading the Bible. That's the finding of a new poll from the American Bible Institute, which also reveals that getting fired or being a victim of a natural disaster makes people more likely to open the Bible. As Romans 15:4 says, through the encouragement of the Scripture, we might have hope. Michael Harrington reporting.
1: Some pro-abortion groups want to see state laws go further than Roe v. Wade did and lift all restrictions on abortion right up to the moment of birth. The National Abortion Federation, an organization of abortion providers, says it's opposed to rigid legal cutoffs that ban or restrict abortion care at viability or arbitrary gestational lines. The organization does not raise money for political campaigns, but its positions may indicate what some other groups are thinking. This is SRN News. In Washington, D.C., the saga of the reflecting pool goes on.
6: An Associated Press team viewed the Lincoln Memorial reflecting pool from the Washington Monument and spotted the color change from American flag blue to gray. The pool was drained and debris was removed after Independence Day fireworks. Trump's renovation project has faced setbacks, including algae blooms and peeling paint.

0: You could always say no. 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
2: We live in a world where people, they look different and sometimes outside of our comfort zone. They're going to present themselves in a way that was not your upbringing and not your manner and not your dress and not your function and not your way. And so often, as soon as we see the person, have you ever been taken back before by a kindness shown to you by a person from whom, looking at the person, you may have least expected it to come? Why is it that at times we are very immediately judgmental? We don't know all the facts. Why are we sometimes being judgmental? When are we being judgmental? We don't have all the facts. Number two, when we assume we know the motives of others. When we assume we know the motives of others. 1 Corinthians chapter 4, verse 5 says, therefore, judge nothing before the time. Okay, nothing pertains to what? Pertains to another's motive or heart regarding the matter. Therefore, judge nothing before the time until the Lord come, who both will bring to light the hidden things of darkness, those things that you and I just can't see. Don't judge the things you cannot see. And then it goes on, it says, and will make manifest the counsels of the hearts, and then shall every man

0: of praise of God. He says, listen, you can't see another person's heart. Now, I would submit to you, we should work hard so that people can. I mean, work hard so that your heart's not hidden. Let people see what's in you. That has to do with let your light so shine. But don't conclude that I know exactly why you are doing what you're doing. The truth of the matter is we don't always know why. There's probably not a parent here who hasn't gotten after a child and felt terrible about it afterwards because your child was trying to do something very pleasant for you. You come into the kitchen and what are you doing in here? This is a mess. I can't believe what you, Mom, don't even start with me. I know why you're doing, and they're trying to make breakfast for Mom, you know. What were you doing? As if she knew, I was making you breakfast. That's what, you're a precious child, you know. We don't always know the motive. When are we being judgmental? When we don't know all the facts, when we assume we know the motives. Number three, when our judgment on others is an attempt to make us feel better about ourselves. We're being judgmental. When my judgment on you is actually an attempt for me to feel better about self. In Matthew chapter 7, beginning in verse number 1, we have this parable, this illustration that Jesus uses. And I find it interesting that it's as if he draws upon his own history as a carpenter. I mean, how many times have you been working with wood before and the dust starts to fly and a little speck lands in your eye? I was out in my front yard yesterday and Sadie, my dog, and I were out in the front yard, and the wind had been blowing hard all night and during the day, and sticks were all over the yard, and I just start picking up sticks from the front yard, making a pile of sticks, and I pick them up, and Sadie scatters them, and we're having a great time, okay? And the wind's blowing, and although my glasses are on, just a little speck in my eye. So you pause, and you begin to work your eye and try to pull out the little speck from your eye. Invisible probably to the natural eye, but there nonetheless. And Jesus begins to unfold something for us in terms that he would know. Verse number 3, Matthew chapter 7. And why? This is a rhetorical question. And why beholdest thou the mote that is in thy brother's eye, but considerest not the beam that is in thine own eye? The mote, the word literally means, we're just talking about a little fragment, just a little piece, a speck, so to speak. Verse 4, or how wilt thou say to thy brother, let me pull out the mote out of thine eye, and behold, a beam is in thine own eye. Thou hypocrite, first cast out the beam out of thine own eye, and then shalt thou see clearly to cast out the mote out of thy brother's eye. Do you get are there certain pictures in your mind that you get these humorous mental pictures? That this person who has this little speck in their eye, like, oh, hey, I got something in my eye. And another person says, yeah, I know you do. And they come walking over and they're smacking you with this beam that's protruding out of their eye. They just have this huge beam and I'm gonna help you with that. Now, don't you also find this interesting, that Jesus doesn't condemn helping another person with the speck that's in their eye? But Jesus does say, you better deal with yourself first before you start to help someone else with the little fragment, the little speck that is in their eye. When is it that we find ourselves being judgmental? Oh, you've got a problem. And how clearly we feel like we see the problems of others. The charge, thou hypocrite, means we are putting on a good show. This feel better about myself often reveals that I hate the badness of others more than I love the goodness of God. The challenge for this person is that they see the badness everywhere and find it challenging to see the goodness of God anywhere. And that is verse number 4. Despisest thou the riches of his goodness and forbearance and long-suffering, not knowing that the goodness of God leadeth thee, you, to repentance. You say, okay, so, when am I being judgmental? I get it. So am I ever supposed to judge? And the answer is yes. When can I judge? Well, when first you have judged yourself. First, examine yourself. 1 Corinthians 11:28, but let a man examine himself. Psalm 26:2, examine me, O Lord, prove me, try my reins and my heart. 2 Corinthians 13:5, examine yourselves. When am I to judge? When I have first looked into the mirror of God's word and said, Holy Spirit, turn on the spotlight of yourself into my life and reveal the hidden thing, the thing that I may not be able to see, that which I'm blind to, reveal to me myself. When am I to judge? When I have examined myself. When am I to judge? When there is a violation of God's holiness. When there is a violation of God's holiness. Hebrews 5:14. But strong meat belongeth to them who are of full age, even those who by reason of use have exercised their senses to discern both good and evil. Oh, wow. They have been putting their faith to some good work, and we might say workouts. They've exercised their faith. So they're growing in their faith. They're putting it to use. It's like, okay, I got to navigate life. I'm going to be in a lot of circumstances, settings that I don't know exactly what to do. So now I bring my faith with me. I don't park my faith back home. I can't say I'm showing up for work, and when I'm at work, I'm just at work. No. You're a full-time Christian. So I bring my faith with me. We're to bring our faith with us everywhere we go, and we're putting it to work. And now we've exercised our faith to do what? To discern, to separate. Remember, that's what the word means. Okay, this goes over here. This goes over here. Okay, so now I'm taking my faith, putting it to work. Wait, that's inconsistent with the holiness of God. That's inconsistent with him. I set that over here. That's bad. I judge that. I judge it. That's wrong. Why? Because it's inconsistent with the holy character of God. So therefore, if I'm to be a reflector of him, if I'm made in his likeness, in his image, I got to set that over here because it's inconsistent. And this, okay, that's going to help me. Hey, God created that for my good. He said, enjoy that. And I'm going to add no sorrow with it. I can enjoy, I can do, participate. That's good. When is it that I am to judge? Well, when there's a violation of God's holiness and I can discern between the two. You should be able to do this. 1 Corinthians 6:2, do ye not know that the saints shall judge the world? And if the world be judged by you, are ye unworthy to judge the smallest matters? Don't go away from this saying, well, hey, amen, nobody should judge anything. No. Be careful that you're not judging others in the same manner with which you are judged. When am I to judge? When I first examine myself, when there's an obvious violation of any violation of God's holiness. 3, when the word of God is taught. When should I judge? When the word is taught. 2 John 1:10, if there come any unto you and bring not this doctrine. Wow, that you might think that's kind of arrogant. No. Here what John's saying is, listen, this is truth. We know the truth. And if anyone brings you any other truth, receive him not into your house, neither bid him Godspeed. He said, listen, you judge that to be wrong. That is not truth, and I'll have nothing to do with it. The Apostle Paul went so far to say, listen, if an angel from heaven bring to you any other gospel, you abandon it immediately. Judge it to be wrong. When is it that we're supposed to judge? When the word of God is taught. And lastly, when do I judge? When I can offer help to sinners, realizing I may need the same. When I can offer help to a sinner, realizing, wow, what but for the grace of God, there go I. Brethren, if any man be taken in a fault, ye which are spiritual, restore such an one in the spirit of meekness, considering thyself, lest thou also be tempted. Don't ever say, that will never happen to me, or I would never do that, considering thyself, lest thou also be tempted. Romans chapter 2, verse 3 said, and thinkest thou this, O man, that judgest them which do such things and doest the same, that thou shalt escape the judgment of God? The great preacher, Donald Gray Barnhouse, was known for his austerity. He was a gentleman continually in the pulpit. He was very careful with the manner with which he communicated the word of God. He didn't use colloquial slang when he was preaching. So for him to paraphrase this closing passage of scripture was quite a stretch for Barnhouse. And he acknowledged it to his church. But Barnhouse translates, and thinkest thou this, O man, that judgest them which do such things and doest the same, that thou shalt escape the judgment of God? He paraphrased it like this. You dummy, do you really figure that you've concluded an angle that will let you go up against God and get away with it? You don't have a ghost of a chance. There is no escape. Do you understand? No escape ever. And this means you, the respectable person sitting in judgment upon another fellow creature and remaining unrepentant yourself. We can conclude by saying, it's me, O Lord, standing in the need of prayer.
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1: Do creationists love science? This is Ken Ham, author, speaker, and blogger on why we can trust the Bible. There was once a study that found people who reject evolution are still interested in science. The authors of the study were shocked. They didn't expect those who rejected evolution to really care about science. Why? Because of this false idea that creationists deny science. But nothing could be farther from the truth. Creationists love science. Many people reject evolution on scientific and biblical grounds. They don't do this because they deny science, but because they recognize the major problems with evolution, and many choose to trust the eyewitness account of the Creator over man's fallible interpretations.
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1: With SRN News, I'm Bob Agnew in Washington. Folks are headed for higher ground in parts of Texas after days of pounding rain forced authorities to rescue dozens of people from rising waters. Before sunrise today, Texas Governor Greg Abbott.
2: Our primary focus right now and throughout the remainder of this torrential rain is saving lives. To achieve that goal, I've already issued a disaster declaration for 59 counties across the state.
1: And that happened today as many had to head to higher ground across the region, still recovering from those devastating floods in the very same river just a year ago. The U.S. Coast Guard has suspended its search for three people missing after a boat capsized in San Francisco Bay.
3: The Coast Guard says that after searching more than 800 square miles of water, they've suspended their search for three people missing when a boat capsized Tuesday in the choppy waters of San Francisco Bay. On board were 20 family members celebrating the life of a loved one who died more than a decade ago. Justin Marceline says he was commercial fishing with another man when they saw smoke billowing out of the boat and they went over to help.
4: People were either frantically, you know, because we were going in and out with our boat. They were either super frantic and we just had to grab them and, you know, look at my face, look at me in the eyes, I'm not going to let you go.
3: I'm Donna Warder.
1: President Trump has reversed course on a recent policy change at the Department of Homeland Security as it involves ICE agents. We get the details on that policy and its reversal from Willie Nelson.
5: President Trump is ordering ICE to resume vehicle stops after the Department of Homeland Security briefly paused the enforcement tactic. The president says traffic stops remain one of ICE's most effective tools for identifying and removing criminal illegal immigrants. The reversal comes after agents were instructed to limit most vehicle stops pending additional training. Willie Nelson, The White House.
1: On Wall Street, the Dow is up 137. 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
6: Foundations of Freedom, a look at America's founding principles and the leaders who shaped our nation.
7: Most Americans think of Abraham Lincoln and they think of the Civil War or the Emancipation. But in 1862, he signed another hugely significant piece of legislation, the Homestead Act. It offered eligible Americans up to 160 acres of land, not as a prize for the powerful, but as an opportunity for ordinary families willing to live on it, work it, and build something lasting. Why did it matter? Because Lincoln understood that freedom was not merely the absence of tyranny. Rather, freedom required responsibility, labor, stewardship, and moral courage. A free people must be given room to build, but they also must be willing to cultivate what they have been given. That still matters today. Liberty without responsibility decays. Opportunity without character collapses. Lincoln's lesson is clear. A nation stays free when its people remain willing to work, build, and steward freedom under God.
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8: Retail sales rose a modest 0.2% last month, following a 1% rise in May. Online sales rose almost 2%, fueled by spending tied to Amazon's Prime Day event. The tech sector is weighing down Wall Street and markets overseas. Chip and memory companies are getting hit the hardest, with Western Digital and SanDisk leading the way down with losses of more than 7%. Micron fell 4.5%. Despite the heavy investment in artificial intelligence, investors remain concerned that stock prices have shot too high and that the demand may not be sustainable if AI doesn't deliver as much profit and productivity as expected. Oil prices drifting lower. Brent crude dropped 42 cents to $84.53 per barrel. Benchmark U.S. crude slipped 22 cents. For the Wall Street Business Report, I'm Rich Thomason.
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You can stand next to someone and still have no idea what they're carrying. They're smiling, doing the normal stuff, but inside, it's heavy. That's why kindness matters more than we think. Jesus helped without making people feel small. He moved toward them, stayed close, and brought relief. So today, be the reason someone breathes easier. That's how Jesus changes a day. 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
3: This morning we deal with what is perhaps one of the more difficult subjects in all of Christianity to teach about. The reason is that the subject itself is as deep as the character of God, and it is therefore both inexhaustible and, to a large degree, indefinable. The subject is glory. And the purpose of the subject is to more perfectly come to understand why you and I, as Christians, with every breath we breathe, with every thought we think, with every word we speak, with every ministry we perform, ought to learn that in everything the glory belongs to Him and only to Him. Not some of it, all of it. Not most of it, all of it. Not 99.9% of it, all of it. The glory belongs to Him. And to Him alone. It's a tough lesson to learn. And it seems to be an even tougher lesson to appropriate on a continuing basis, as we shall see this morning. Because of the awesomeness of the subject this morning, we will spend most of our time simply reading the Scriptures. Because in the Scriptures, God speaks for Himself as only He can. And so our title, To God Be the Glory, and our outline is simply the story, a review of the portion of Joseph's life we looked at last week. Secondly, the glory, defined and revealed. Now, I trust you may recall that this is the second of two lessons in Joseph's life dealing with his encounter with Pharaoh when he got out of prison. So first, we will review the story.

0: story, only the highlights. We're looking at one of the living legends of Scripture. He's a man who has endured trial after trial, but his afflictions have just brought God more glory, which is what afflictions were designed to do, both in Joseph's life and in ours. And it's why Peter and Paul as well urged us not to try to squeeze our way out of life's circumstances, but rather to give God glory through those circumstances. And so we see that this morning in the life of this man, Joseph. Many of you remember the latest injustice in Joseph's life was being thrown into prison for resisting the advances of his master's wife. The result was he became a servant in a dungeon, a prisoner, if you will. And yet the scripture reveals that he became a prisoner for the glory of God. He served the king's butler and the king's baker in prison. He interpreted their dreams and once again was forgotten. And then we saw how 2 long years passed before finally one day Pharaoh had 2 dreams, you remember, and the magicians of the land could not interpret them and the wise men of the land could not interpret them. And so the butler suddenly remembered this young man named Joseph. And Pharaoh sent for this young Hebrew prisoner, and he called him into the palace, and he said, "Young man, can you interpret dreams?" Imagine the awesome silence of that moment. "No, sir, I can't," Joseph amazingly replied. "It is not in me." He discarded this key opportunity for glory and meekly replied, "No, Pharaoh, I cannot do what you ask, but God can. Would you like to meet my God?" Again and again, Joseph reminded Pharaoh, "It is not in me." Verse 16, "God shall give Pharaoh an answer of peace." Verse 25, "God hath showed Pharaoh what he is about to do." Verse 28, "What God is about to do, he shows to Pharaoh." Verse 32, "The thing is established by God, and God will bring it to pass." You see, Pharaoh was an unbeliever, and still he got the message. And the world, beloved, will get the message when you and I learn to give all the glory to God. And so in verse 38, an unbelieving Pharaoh outlines his job description for his new Secretary of State. He says, "Can we find such a one as this?" Here is the job description. "A man in whom the Spirit of God is." The Spirit of Joseph's God is. And then in verse 39, he turns to Joseph and he says, "I found the man. You're nominated and elected by acclamation. There's none so wise and discreet as you are because God showed you all this." And so he appoints a foreigner, a youth, a prisoner of the chief executioner to be the ruler of the entire nation and to administer an unbelievable economic program that would either make or break his entire country and his entire future. And his only reason for choosing this young Hebrew was that he was impressed with this young Hebrew's God. Oh, that our testimonies might be so clear where we work and where we live and in the environment in which we function, that the world about us might be impressed, not with us, but with our God. Joseph had learned the secret of success. He had learned, "It is not in me." It's a secret that envelops 2 basic truths, one we looked at last week and one we look at this morning. The first is the concept of the surrendered life, the life which says, "I can't, he can, watch him." The second concept says, "After he's done it, I didn't, he did, praise him." And beloved, for many, the second concept is harder to appropriate than the first. As we learned last week, to yield to the reality of our own inadequacy and thus depend on His sufficiency is a constant act of a yielded will, and yet it is the only thing that produces godliness. God acts through us, and the world acknowledges to us that they have seen something supernatural. But beloved, to retain so much as a thread of the credit destroys the glory of God. And there's the exclamation mark of a surrendered life. Say it with me just together one time. "I can't, he can, watch him. I didn't, he did, praise him." Learn that little formula in the midst of all of life's glory. It's the downfall of so many of us that when we actually do let God work through us and the joy of it begins to fill us, then Satan tempts us to share his glory for it and lose the blessing of it. It's been the ruin of many a ministry, many a man, many a church. People doing things for God, quote unquote, or else stealing the glory for what God has done. The inscription on the tombstone, some of the world's greatest churches, the world's greatest denominations, the world's greatest Christian movements might well read like this: Satan's lie of lies whispered to Eve, things aren't what they seem. God needs me, can't you see? God and me, what a team. It's a lie. God alone, what a team. We alone, what a privilege. You want your church to continue to grow, to continue to be a blessing? Here's the secret. Listen, don't glorify the church. Don't glorify its preachers or its teachers or its programs or even its lack of programs. Don't glory in its giving and don't glory in its living. 2 Corinthians chapter 10 verse 17 says it all. He that glorieth what? Let him glory in the Lord. 1 Corinthians 4:7, what hast thou received? Here's the reason for it. What do you have that you didn't receive? And if you received it as a gift, why do you glory? And the danger comes when we ask God to live through us and he does what we ask him to do and we just can't stand success. I think that's why Moses in Deuteronomy is so specific with the children of Israel. It's a good message for a prospering church to read. He said this, you're entering the land that I promised you. Be careful. Deuteronomy chapter 8, beginning with verse 10. When thou hast eaten and art full, then thou shalt bless the Lord thy God for the good land which we hath given thee. When you begin to prosper, verse 11, beware that you forget not. Don't have a short memory. Verse 12, lest when you've eaten and you're full and you've built goodly houses and dwelt therein, and your herds and your flocks multiply and your gold is multiplied and everything you have is multiplied, then thine heart be lifted up and thou forget the Lord thy God. It was he who brought thee forth out of the house of bondage. It was he who led you through that great terrible wilderness with serpents and scorpions and droughts. It was he who brought forth water out of a rock. It was he who fed you with manna that your fathers didn't even know about. Don't you remember? Beware lest you say in your heart, my power, and by the might of my hand have I gotten this. Thou shalt remember the Lord. It is he who giveth thee the power. God is saying, oh, my children, even when you let me live through you and begin to live in the sheer victory of the surrendered life and enter into the land of promise, be careful. Satan's supreme pitfall then is to cause us to share the glory that belongs to God. Subtle, deadly. Now, what is glory? We've already said it's indefinable. We always do that, don't we? We say it's indefinable and then try to define it. Because it's one of the most often used words in Scripture, we must at least develop a token definition, a frame of reference, understanding its limitations. The dictionary defines glory in a number of ways: exalted, honor, praise, something that brings honor or praise, an asset that's worthy of praise, adoration that's offered in worship, or the splendor and bliss of heaven. Those are the six definitions my dictionary gave it. But see, even the dictionary can't pin it down, but this is what they know. It involves honor. It leads to adoration and praise. It reflects an unusual kind of beauty and has something to do with God. That's all the dictionary knows about it. However, if we look at Vine's Expository Dictionary of the New Testament, he defines it as related to the Christian and God's glory as the nature and acts of God, number one. Any way God reveals himself is glory. Number two, it is the character and the ways of God, so it's what God in Christ does and it's who God is. And thirdly, that state of blessedness which is to come, or in other words, what God has prepared. And then finally, it is the brightness or splendor that accompanies his very presence. It's what we'll see when we see him. So for all practical purposes, glory then is the praise and the honor which is due only to God for what he alone is and what he alone does and what he alone is going to do. It's his nature reflected and his praise returned. It's the essence of God which evokes the praise of man. And if we grasp nothing else out of this lesson this morning, may we understand once and for all that the garments of glory fit no one but God. No one. Glory is an expression of the nature of God, hence it can be attributed not in any way to any person or anything apart from God. The scripture is very, very clear. Revelation chapter 4, verse 11, a good verse to memorize. Thou art worthy, O Lord, to receive glory and honor and power. For thou hast created all things, and for thy pleasure they are and were created. Everything starts with God. Therefore, all glory must be returned to God. Only the Creator is worthy to be praised. Can you imagine a beautiful painting on the wall, and you walk in the room and you look at the painting, and suddenly the painting shouts out at you, "Aren't I pretty?" You see, what's the painting? It is only the work of the artist, and only the artist is to be praised. Jesus said in Matthew 16, "For thine is the kingdom, and thine is the power, so thine is the glory forever." An interesting question God asked of Job in Job chapter 40. He said, "Job, do you have an arm like God's? Would you, like God, array yourself with glory? Job, do you know who I am? Are you going to share my glory?" And then he looks at Job and he says, "Where were you when I laid the foundation of the world? When the morning stars sang together and all the sons of God shouted for joy, Job, where were you? If you're going to share my glory, you have to have my attributes. You're not the creator." Paul said in Romans 11, 36, "For of him and through him and to him are all things, to him be glory forever." So, beloved, the glory belongs only to God, never to man. And be careful, certainly never to that which man has done. God reveals his glory through us and to us, but he only does it so that through us it might go back to him. Think of it this way: glory is a boomerang. It begins and it ends with God. And yet he reveals his glory in many ways, and that's where we get confused, because we stop the cycle before it's completed. He reveals his glory through us, through the church, through believers, and through many other ways. But the purpose of his revealing it is for us to capture it and return it to him. Let's take a concordance this morning very quickly and just capture a few of the verses from Genesis to Revelation and see what patterns emerge. The purpose of this lesson is simply that we would fall to our knees before him for the rest of our lives and give all the glory to him the rest of our lives. That's what we're going to do, beloved, in heaven. We're going to capture the glory of God and return the glory of God to God, and the cycle of glory will be complete at last. First of all, remember, God reveals his glory through creation. We just read about that just a moment ago in that passage in Revelation. So every time you see or hear a miracle of God's handiwork, whether it's the birth of a new child, or whether it's the creation, the world around us itself, stop. Stop. Don't take it for granted. Stop and give glory to God. Psalm chapter 19, verse 1. We won't read all of these verses for time, but every time you spend time out of doors, in the mountains, under the trees, you ought to be able to pause momentarily, and your entire life should be filled with the glory of God. You ought to return that glory. Proverbs 19:1, "The heavens declare the glory of God. They require praise, and the firmament shows his handiwork." Can you look at a sky filled with the majesty of the galaxies, forming a backdrop for these beautiful mountains, and not be in awe at the glory of God? Psalm chapter 8, verse 1, "O Lord, how excellent is thy name in all the earth, who has set thy glory above the heavens." Psalm 29:3 says, "The God of glory thundereth." God reveals his glory both by the beauty and by the power of the elements. Revelation chapter 11 says there was an earthquake and 7,000 people perished. And the next verse says, "Those who remained were terrified and gave glory to God." He blinks an eye and the rain falls. He coughs and the mountains quake. He claps his hands and the thunder shakes the heavens. The earth falls to its knees in awe. The King of Glory demonstrates his glory in the storms and in the beauty of creation. But all the glory, beloved, for all of it belongs to him. Secondly, remember, God determined to demonstrate His glory through His incarnation. No event in history was ever designed to bring God more glory than Jesus Christ coming to earth. God laid aside His robes of glory to inhabit a body like yours and mine, that by living in total obedience to His Father, He would glorify the Father with every breath He breathed. And then the King of glory paid the ultimate price to bring glory to God. And so that's why we read in John 12:28, Father, glorify Thy name. And then came a voice from heaven saying, I have glorified it, and I will glorify it again. And that's why the angels at Jesus' birth in Luke chapter 2, verse 14 said, glory to God in the highest, and on earth peace, goodwill to men. Why the shepherds in Luke 2 said the angel of the Lord came about them, the glory of the Lord shone round about them, and they were afraid. They were in awe at the presence of God. So God was glorified through His birth, and God was glorified through His death. Luke 23:47, at the cross, Jesus cried, Father, into Thy hands I commend my spirit. And the centurion saw what was done. He glorified God. He returned to God glory for who God was. He just realized God was Savior. Men have been glorifying God ever since for the cross of Jesus Christ, the righteous one paying the price for all the unrighteous ones, that through the gift of His death we might receive the gift of His life. And He'll be glorified by the things which are yet to come. According to Matthew 16:27, the Son of Man shall come in the glory of His Father. The whole earth will begin to praise Him. Matthew 24:30, we'll see the Son of Man coming in clouds of heaven with power and great glory. His awesomeness of His presence, the awesomeness of His character will require of us that we return that glory back to Him. Lo, then every knee will bow and every tongue will confess Jesus Christ is Lord, what? To the glory of God the Father. But beloved, more than all, God determines to bring glory to Himself and to reveal His glory through us. That's hard to believe, isn't it? You can sort of believe God revealing His glory through mountains, through earthquakes, through beautiful rivers, through the raging storms, but through us? And yet that is God's plan to complete the cycle of glory in this age. Let's look at five ways. Number one, He's glorified whenever His nature is seen in you. When you behave as God would behave, because God in you is behaving supernaturally, the world gives glory to God. John chapter 17, Jesus said, "And the glory which I had with thee before the world was, and the glory thou gavest me, I gave to them." That's you. That's us. Colossians 1:27 says, Christ in you, that's your hope of glory. That we should be to the praise of His glory, Paul said. Secondly, He is, believe it or not, Scripture says, glorified, magnified by our afflictions. Ephesians chapter 3, verse 13, Paul said, faint not at my tribulation, which is your glory. It is for your glory that I'm suffering. John chapter 11, verse 4. Jesus spoke of Lazarus and He said, this sickness is not unto death, but what? For the glory of God, that the Son of God might be glorified thereby. And then in verse 40, He says, said I not, if thou wouldst believe, that you would see the glory of God? You would see the awesome power of God that demanded a response from you of praise. That's glory. That's why He promised us in Psalm 50, verse 15, call upon me in the day of trouble. I will deliver you, and you shall give me glory. You see, beloved, that's why trouble comes into your life. God wants you to need Him so that you can call upon the awesome power He possesses, and as you behold His glory and receive His grace, you might return that glory in an act of praise, and the cycle goes on. And the joy builds and the grace increases. When we stop the flow of glory, we stop the power. We do it as churches. We do it as families. We do it as individuals. Thirdly, Christ is glorified whenever people see in us the intimacy of our relationship with the living God and know that the God of creation is your friend. 2 Corinthians chapter 4, for God, who commanded the light to shine out of darkness, have shined in our hearts to give the light of the knowledge of the glory of God in the face of Jesus Christ. When people see the intimacy you have with the living God, the scripture says they must give glory to him. 2 Corinthians 3:18, that's why it says, in ever increasing splendor, from one degree of glory to another. That means the more of his glory you receive, the more of his glory you return, and the more capacity you have to receive more, to give more, to receive more, to give more, so you grow into his likeness, the scripture says, in ever-increasing splendor. And fourthly, he receives glory whenever we allow him to work through us. Matthew 5:16, let your light so shine before men that they may see what you do, and do what? Glorify your Father. And finally, he is glorified, believe it or not, most of all through our weaknesses. That's a hard one for the world to understand. It's the enigma of the Christian faith. The weaker we are, the stronger he is, the greater his glory. Look at these passages very quickly. 1 Corinthians chapter 1. And try to remember why God said he chose little Israel. Because it's the same reason he chose little us. It says, he has chosen the weak, the foolish, and the unwise. That's our roll call. That no flesh should what? Glory in his presence. 2 Corinthians 11:30, Paul said, if I must glory, I will glory in my weaknesses. 1 Corinthians 12, I myself I will not glory. I glory in mine infirmities, that the power of Christ might rest upon me. Oh, that we might come to see what all the world can see in me. When God is robbed of all his glory, man is left without God's story. But when in life no power I own, then can Christ's great power be shown. In my weakness lies my song. When I am nothing, God is strong. So the God of eternity, to whom all glory belongs, has chosen to reveal his glory to us, through us, even through our afflictions and our weaknesses, that because we are unworthy of his glory, as Joseph was, he has no competition for that which is rightfully his, the returning of the glory to him. So as we get to the application portion of this very difficult subject, I would remind you that we must never, never, never, as individuals or as a church or as families or in any other way, grasp at the glory that belongs to him. The scripture speaks so clearly. He can begin with Acts 12:23, where the angel of the Lord smote Herod because he gave not God the glory. He can move on to 1 Thessalonians 2, where Paul says, not of men sought we glory or of others. He can read Psalm 115 where he says, not unto us, O Lord, not unto us, but unto thy name give glory. What about Isaiah 42, verse 8? I am the Lord, that is my name. My glory I will not give to another. Therefore, Jesus said in John 8:50, I seek not mine own glory. Now, how can we do otherwise? Jeremiah chapter 9, verse 23 and 4 is the key passage. If you'd like a memory verse, it says this, thus saith the Lord, let not the wise man glory in his wisdom, neither let the mighty man glory in his might. Let not the rich man glory in his riches. Let him that would glory, glory in this, that he understands and knows me, that I am the Lord who exercises loving kindness, judgment, and righteousness. 1 Corinthians 1:29, God chose the likes of us for a reason. Paul said that no flesh should glory in his presence. As it is written, Paul said, let him that would glory, glory in the Lord. In fact, it is said even of the Holy Spirit in John 16:14, here is my work, not to speak of myself. Jesus said, the Spirit will glorify me. And in 2 Corinthians 10:17, he that glorieth, let him glory in the Lord, for not he that commendeth himself is approved, but whom the Lord commendeth. So the word is clear. You and I do not wear the garments of glory well. They're not designed for us. In closing, I want us to look at three practical applications of this truth: the cycle of glory, the danger of success, and the subtlety of self-exaltation. And these are heavy subjects. But if you and I would be Josephs in our day, I think we must understand one thing. Any time we allow the glory, even a portion of the glory, to be kept for ourselves, we interrupt the cycle of glory and rob God. Here's how it works. The grace of God reveals the glory of God through you. Maybe it's through his character, his love, his joy, his patience, which man does not normally possess, and others see it in you. Or maybe it's through your response to afflictions. Maybe it's through the way you walk with God, the intimacy of your relationship with Christ, or the things God does through you, or simply through your weakness. In the world about you, seeing the glory of God in you has a choice. They can glorify us, and we can let them. We can say, "Oh, shucks, it was nothing." Or we can say nothing, and by our silence, acknowledge the receipt of glory. But in either case, we steal the glory from God. Or like Joseph, we can quietly and yet with authority respond as he did and simply say, "It is not in me. To God be the glory." I would remind you that if we choose to share his glory, and we often do, three things happen. We rob God of his rightful praise. We take music that was written only for the master's ears. We rob ourselves of eternal rewards. And we rob others of a chance to see God. Secondly, I'd like to remind you this morning of the dangers that accompany success. The passage we read in Deuteronomy chapter 8 says it well. We might call it the successful church syndrome in the world we live in today, or the successful Christian syndrome. It's so difficult for us to remember as believers, God is simply not impressed with our size. God is not even impressed with our budget. God is not even impressed with our buildings. If you want God to be impressed with your church, beloved, there's only one way. He will be impressed proportionate to how much the lives of his people demonstrate his glory and how much of that glory is returned back to him. You see, the world's way is to proselyte members for larger roles, to give more money, to buy bigger buildings, and draw the world's attention to the church, its programs, or its pastors. But that isn't what the world is looking for, beloved. The world isn't looking for churches. The world is looking for Christ. They want a Savior. We have a Savior. And the only thing you and I as a church and as individuals need to demonstrate is that we need to remember to him and through him and for him all glory exists. And on occasion, he'll take a church of less than perfect facilities filled with less than adequate people who know they're inadequate but have a more than adequate God, and he'll glorify his name. If you attract men and women to a church, beloved, at some point in time, they'll be disappointed. If you point men and women to a person, at some point in time, they'll be disappointed. But my friend, if you point men and women to Christ, they will never be disappointed. Never. And lastly, we will look at the subtlety of self-exaltation. Many of you can relate. God will take a weak man, a weak woman, someone who does not in and of themselves have the natural ability to perform or to be successful in any realm or in the spiritual realm. And subtly, unconsciously, soon the Spirit of God begins to work in their life, and God begins to manifest himself supernaturally because of their weakness, and the world is amazed. And the world begins to tune in on their channel, on their frequency, and begins to praise them. And subtly, ever so subtly, the one who ministers and the one who's being ministered to are tempted to take the glory that belongs to God and attribute it partly to God and partly to the one they can see, forgetting that God chose that one in the first place because they were weak. And the downhill slide begins. How often people congratulate you for your ministry, for your message, or something you did, and in that moment of encouragement, that well-meaning encouragement, you say to yourself, "Hey, I wasn't half bad, was I? I mean, God and I, we've got it." You know what we ought to do, beloved? At that moment, we ought to stop instantaneously before we clutch at an ounce of glory, fall to our knees and say, "Lord, now I know you can use anything or anybody to bring glory to your name. I didn't do anything. Lord, I give all the glory to you." If you're tempted to go up to the preacher, the teacher, the musician and praise or applaud their efforts, why not instead just say to them, "God is so gracious. He met my needs today, even through you. To him be the glory." You give the performer the glory, the performance the glory, you rob God of the glory, and the cycle will never be complete. And I have to be honest, it's hard for me, and I know it's hard for some of you. We're such hypocrites. I paint my face with humble pie, and I piously act as though I don't like a claim, but we all do. And inside we're saying to ourselves, "Hey, Lord, did you hear that? Did you read that?" And you're the same way, aren't you? Don't you tend to get puffed up and proud of your church? Proud of your Bible study group, proud of your ministry, proud of your work, proud of what you know, proud of what you don't know. And don't you get a little puffed up when someone says, "Boy, has your life changed?" And Satan whispers to you, "Wow, you're a credit to God." People say to you, "You're a neat Christian. What's your first thought?" Your first thought ought to be, it is not in me. To God be the glory. Before Satan has a chance to dangle thoughts of glory in your mind, let me ask you two questions. Number one, where would you be today if it were not for the blood of Jesus Christ? That'll take a little bit of the wind out of your sails. You'd be living a life of total spiritual uselessness, bound for an endless eternity in hell. And then ask yourself, where would I be as a Christian if it were not for the indwelling Holy Spirit, who in spite of me pours the life of Christ through me? And where would you be today if it were not for the Savior seated at the right hand of God, living to make intercession for you? You'd be a disgrace, as I would, to the name of God and the plan of God and the character of God, because in us there dwelleth no good thing. So what right do I have to glory? What right do you have to glory? What right do we have to glory? Absolutely none. It is not in me. It is not in you. It is not in us. Reason? For of him and through him and to him are all things, and by him all things exist. So to him and to him alone be praise and honor and glory forever, both now and evermore. And all the people said, Amen. Let's pray. Our Father and our God, to thee and to thee alone goes all the glory. May it ever be so. Amen.
1: 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Well, thank you for listening. We pray God's richest blessing may be yours as He continues to live His life in you.
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1: With SRN News, I'm Bob Agnew in Washington. Texas Governor Greg Abbott has issued disaster declarations in 59 counties across the state as days of heavy rain pose a serious risk of flooding. Uvalde resident Bailey Luckman among those who decided to head for higher ground.
2: We're being told to evacuate. It's not mandated, but it's recommended. I'm very worried about my things.
1: Well, fresh on everybody's mind, July 4th of last year, when similar floodwaters in the Texas Hill Country caused the Guadalupe River to rise approximately 26 feet in about 45 minutes, creating a wall of water that left little time for evacuation and killed 25 girls attending a Christian camp, Camp Mystic, along with two of their counselors and the camp director. The U.S. Coast Guard crews have suspended their search for three people missing a day after their boat capsized in the cold waters of San Francisco Bay. Commercial fisherman Justine Marceline says he and his fishing partner saw the boat was in trouble.
3: It was a boat, just smoke bellowing out of it. So, 2 minutes into fishing, we reeled up our lines. I said, we're going over there. Mike said, we got to go over there. It's kind of like boater's etiquette, you know, help people in distress. We reeled up the lines and we jammed over there.
1: The vessel had been carrying 20 people, family and friends, who had gone out to scatter the ashes of a loved one. One person confirmed dead at the time, 16 others rescued. A potentially deadly childhood disease making a comeback.
4: Measles cases on the rise here in the U.S. Johns Hopkins School of Medicine says we are about to break a 35-year record. The CDC says there were close to 2,300 measles cases last year in 2025. But as of this July, we've already hit that number and are expected to surpass it. The last time measles was an issue was back in the early 1990s.
1: That is Laura Winters reporting on Wall Street right now. The Dow is down by 58 points, and this is SRN News. A new snapshot of America's religious affiliations. Here's correspondent Michael Harrington.
5: It comes from the Pew Research Center, and it reveals that 40% of adults in this country identify as Protestant Christians. 21% are Catholics, and 9% belong to all other faith groups. The poll also finds that 28% of respondents are atheists, agnostics, or followers of no particular religion. That is the highest percentage Pew has ever reported for that group, which has been growing exponentially over the past 20 years. Michael Harrington reporting.
1: Israel's parliament has approved laws that effectively halt the enlistment of ultra-Orthodox men into the country's military. Lawmakers voted in a marathon session this week to both end the arrest of ultra-Orthodox draft evaders and to enshrine Jewish religious studies as foundational values of the state. Both laws represent significant concessions by Prime Minister Benjamin Netanyahu's Likud party to the ultra-Orthodox politicians. This is SRN News. Secretary of State Marco Rubio says violent far-left political terrorism can no longer be denied as he urges more than 60 countries gathered in Washington to treat the threat seriously.
6: Speaking at the opening of a State Department ministerial attended by roughly 65 foreign delegations, Rubio said governments had spent too long overlooking what he described as a resurgence of transnational far-left extremist violence and called for greater international cooperation to counter it. Rubio described radical leftism as a, quote, poisonous resentment cloaked in the language of equality and justice. Rubio said the Trump administration is rebuilding the U.S. counterterrorism strategy around what it views as an increasingly transnational threat. Bernie Bennett in Washington.
1: Will customers pay more for some new elbow room? United Airlines hopes so. They'll be rolling out their Economy Plus seats with no neighbor in the middle spot and instead use that space for a shared table between the aisle and window travelers later this year. You'll find more on these stories at srnnews.com.

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1: Who hath delivered us from the power of darkness and hath translated us into the kingdom of his dear Son, in whom we have redemption through his blood, even the forgiveness of sins.
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2: How do you do? There comes a time in every life when we must stand alone in no man's land, a place between warring forces, good and evil, right and wrong, with no clear line of demarcation. The man in this story stood there more than once, struggling for direction in his life. The struggle was no easier, but the direction was clear, once his heart and mind and life were unshackled.

0: Bringing true life stories that dramatize the good news, this is Unshackled, produced in Chicago by Pacific Garden Mission. It isn't enough to give a homeless man or woman a handout. It isn't even enough to offer a place to sleep for the night, a meal, and a change of clothes. These things help. So Pacific Garden Mission provides them, as well as other things like medical and dental care if needed, job counseling and parenting classes, all free to those in need. The old lighthouse has been there for street people since 1877, a refuge in the heart of Chicago, shining light into the darkness of the human heart, the truth that sets them free. One by one, each soul who receives new life discovers that is enough to change everything. And now for broadcast around the earth, here's program number 2503 in the series Unshackled, the program that makes you face yourself and think.
1: They're blowing up the ports!
2: Can't let the Chinese get their hands on all that gear.
1: Just so they don't get their hands on us.
2: Yeah. Boy, now I know how the Israelites felt with Pharaoh hot on their trail.
1: We're lucky they had enough ships for everybody, you know that?
2: I had my doubts when I saw how many we had to evacuate, but everybody's on board.
1: Well, they even made room for a bunch of North Korean families.
2: Look, they're using anything that floats, though. Look, even that old fishing boat next to us is jammed with civilians.
1: Who cares, man? As long as we get out of here.
2: Yeah, the sooner the better.
1: Millions of commies are pouring over the border. We'll be surrounded pretty soon. What's the holdup?
2: The poor guys at the border. Overrun like that.
1: I sure don't want to be a prisoner of war. Not after the things we saw.
2: Exactly. I wish we'd hurry up and shove off. They're not that far away.
1: Hard to believe, isn't it?
2: What?
1: Retreating like this.
2: I mean, there's nothing else to do. We're outnumbered 10-1.
0: The Korean War, 1950. And those who fought there had to face bitter cold and overwhelming odds when the Chinese communists invaded North Korea. The man in this story was just 18 years old when he served there and learned some lessons about limited and unlimited warfare. And that would affect the rest of his life. This is the true story of Earl Johnson right now on Unshackled.
3: Some would have said our family was dysfunctional, although that word wasn't used in the 30s and 40s. I thought we were normal. When I was still a child, we moved from Ohio to a three-room flat in New Jersey with us five kids sharing one bedroom. Dad would come home drunk.

0: drunk and abused mother, and there was nothing we could do to stop him. I thought that was normal, too. And Dad hated anything to do with religion. And whereas mother had other ideas.
1: Awful quiet around here. Where's the boys?
2: It's Sunday, Earl. They're across the street.
1: That do-gooder mission?
2: Well, it's the closest thing to a church there is around here.
1: Waste of time.
2: They need religious training.
1: About as much as I need another elbow.
2: Earl, the boys like Miss Cook. She's teaching them about God and the Bible.
1: Ah, my uncle used to beat those lessons into me.
2: Well, he was no Christian. I don't care what he said. My mother taught us that God is love.
1: What kind of a God would allow so much pain and evil, huh? You tell me that.
0: I didn't know till years later that Dad was raised by a religious uncle who beat him till he bled. I just knew that my brother, Johnny, and I felt welcome at the mission across the street. Johnny and I were only 16 months apart in age, and we were inseparable. As we got older, we'd bike down to the park to watch cartoons on weekends, or wade in the pool, or tease the girls.
3: I think Natalie likes you.
0: Nah, we're just friends.
3: Oh, yeah? How come she's always hanging around? She even took a job at the ice cream parlor across the street from us.
0: She's just a good friend, Johnny. She tells me how to get along with the girls.
3: That comes naturally.
0: Maybe for you. You got the good looks. I get tongue-tied.
3: Oh, here she comes, Earl. I'm leaving.
0: Wait, Johnny, wait.
4: Hi, Earl.
0: Hi, Natalie. Can't talk now. I gotta go catch my brother. I left high school at 17 when jobs were scarce and life was dull. So I decided it was time to leave home. Dad, will you sign my enlistment papers?
1: Son, you don't know what you're asking.
0: Yes, I do, Dad. It'll be great. Steady pay and good training.
2: Well, they'll send you far away, Earl.
0: I want to travel, Mom.
2: Well, can't you find a good job here?
0: You know I can't. The guys coming back from the war took all the jobs. There's nothing for me to do that pays anything.
1: Joining the army isn't something you try, son. Once you sign up, you're stuck till they let you go. You have to do whatever they say. That's going to get old real fast.
0: Oh, please, Dad. I thought it over, and I want to go.
1: Yeah, here, give me that paper. But once I sign it, buddy, you're going to sit on a hot stove. Don't look for me to get you off.
0: Reality came with the first wake-up call and basic training. Yeah, all I wanted from that day on was an honorable discharge. After basic, I went to Fort Sam Houston, Texas, where I trained to be a surgical technician. And from there, I went to Washington State.
3: Mom, it's a letter from Earl.
2: Oh, what's he say?
3: He's been up on Mount Rainier learning to be a ski trooper.
2: A ski trooper? Yeah. Well, he's never been on skis before.
3: He says it was pandemonium. Man, I wish I could have seen that.
2: Well, first he trained to be a soldier, then a medic, and now a ski trooper. What next?
0: After 2 months on the mountain, we went back to Fort Lewis near Tacoma. My outfit was getting ready to go to Alaska when one evening I walked past a church. The people were outside milling around, and a little girl about 11 years old spoke to me.
5: Would you like to come inside and go to church with us, mister?
0: Mister, what will you give me if I go to church with you, huh?
5: This.
0: Ah, your Sunday school paper. All right, it's a deal.
5: Come on.
0: You know, I have a sister back in New Jersey about your age. My mother taught us to say yes, sir, and no, sir, and mister. I'm really proud of you for saying that to me.
5: Thank you, mister. Why don't you sit up here with us?
0: When the service started, I listened to the singing. I saw the joy and felt the love of those people. Then the pastor preached the gospel, and I, out of the loneliness and void in my heart, went forward and surrendered my life to the Lord. See, I didn't fully understand it all then, but that decision completely changed my life. That summer, North Korea invaded South Korea.
2: We had a letter from Earl today.
3: Yeah, what's going on with him?
2: Well, it's on the table. You can read it. He's made a lot of friends at his church there, and he volunteered to go to Korea.
3: Oh, what'd he do that for? He could get killed over there.
2: Well, he said the captain refused to let him go, so I guess he's going to Alaska with the rest of his unit.
3: Let me see what he has to say. Called to preach. What does he mean by that?
2: Read on. It means he thinks God has called him to be a preacher.
3: A preacher?
2: Uh-huh.
3: Oh, he's gone up the deep end, Ma. I've lost my brother.
0: I was sure God wanted me to go to Korea to save men's lives, but I didn't go with the first wave of troops. 2 weeks later, however, I was on a ship bound for South Korea instead of Alaska. When we arrived at Incheon, our company set up a surgery center at the POW camp for North Koreans. And then another soldier and I walked among them to find the worst cases, the ones needing immediate treatment.
4: Oh, man. I never dreamed it was like this.
0: Well, me neither. It's so quiet, for one thing.
4: Yeah, if I had those wounds, I'd be screaming my head off.
0: Well, how are we supposed to decide? There's stretchers everywhere.
4: I can't believe they're just lying out here in the open.
0: Yeah, if that's how they treat their own soldiers, think how they treat American POWs.
4: Hey, Earl.
0: Yeah?
4: Those two guys want us to go with them.
0: Well, what do you think they want?
4: I don't know. They can't understand us any better than we can understand them.
0: Right. Well, we might as well see what they want, I guess.
4: Man, I don't know. Do you think we should go in there?
0: I don't know. Careful. Careful.
4: Oh. Oh, man.
0: Inside lay a North Korean nurse in excruciating pain, both legs badly amputated above the knees. We took her to a surgeon. First of many such heroic efforts to save shattered lives as we moved from one end of South Korea to the other end of North Korea. Ours was a mobile army surgical hospital, commonly known as MASH, and we moved often, staying close to the front lines. Then came the Chinese, and our retreat by ship to South Korea. I kept my family informed of many of the events that happened in my life.
1: Boy, am I glad he wasn't captured.
2: Johnny, read that part again about loving the enemy.
3: Okay, he says, as I care for the wounded, God is teaching me to love my enemies, to see as God sees the pain and the needs of mankind.
1: I don't see how he can do that when we're at war with those people.
2: Well, listen to this. He says, remember how the captain wouldn't let me go to Korea the first time I asked? Well, I ran into two guys who were part of the first group that came over here, and they were the only ones in our company who survived when the Chinese invaded.
1: Oh, well, you know, he might have been killed then if he had been with them.
2: Well, that's right. He says those two guys escaped by wearing Korean clothes and mingling with the refugees. And the rest of the company was killed.
1: He was very lucky.
2: He thinks the Lord spared him. And he's more sure than ever that he's supposed to be a preacher.
0: One day, the company commander called me into his tent, told me to sit down. Seeing his somber expression and the way he struggled to speak, I wondered what I'd done wrong. Finally, pulled out a letter and began to read. A letter that left me alone in no man's land. And there was no one to help me.
6: Wrestling with the contents of that letter, Earl Johnson would learn important lessons, which he'll tell us about in just a moment.
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0: My brother, Johnny, was dead, killed at the age of 17. The brother I love so much, my best friend. I left the colonel's tent, went out under the stars, and found a bombed-out place where I cried out to God. God, why did this have to happen? I don't understand it. I mean, he was my best buddy, Lord. I was living to go back and share so much with him. No one could share their feelings the way we did with each other. It hurts, Lord.
8: It hurts. Why did it have to happen? Why? Why? Why?
0: A short time later, my tour of duty almost over. I was standing guard duty when a convoy of trucks rolled past. Inside, stacked up like wood, were the bodies of young men still wearing fatigues and boots. No body bags yet. No loved ones to mourn them. How I prayed and cried out to God. And how glad I was to leave the war behind and board a troop ship bound for Seattle. 13 days later, we stood on deck, watching the lights of Seattle, when someone began to sing.

0: By the next day, it seemed as if all of Seattle turned out to welcome us as we poured off the ship. I even saw my friends from the church where I gave my life to Christ, holding up a sign with my name on it. I had 30 days leave, but I dreaded going home to New Jersey. When I arrived, I stood outside and would have turned away, except that my youngest brother saw me, led me inside to Mother.
1: Oh, Earl, thank God you're home again. Oh, I'm so glad to see you.
0: Me too, Mom. I don't think I'll ever be the same, though. Everything's changed.
1: Oh, I'm just glad you're safe.
0: Now, tell me, what happened to Johnny?
1: Oh, he robbed a store.
0: Why, Mom?
1: Well, I've asked myself that 100 times, but there's no answer. Anyway, he was caught and put in jail with hardened criminals.
0: He was only 17.
1: I know, but they wanted to make an example of him.
0: That wasn't right.
1: And the next day, he was found hanging with a belt around his neck.
0: No, dear Lord, what a terrible way to die. He didn't deserve that.
1: I know, son. I know.
0: Well, didn't they investigate it?
1: Yes, but nothing ever came of it. And it was very hard on your father. He had to go and identify him.
0: I'll never understand it, Mother. Never.
1: I miss him so much, Earl.
0: I wrote to him just before it happened. I told him all about salvation. I begged him to receive Christ as his Savior. But he didn't have a chance to answer.
1: Well, he always read your letters, son.
0: Only God knows if he took it to heart. I spent my last 6 months of duty at Fort Campbell, Kentucky, and then went back to New Jersey to live. I had become engaged to a girl that I dated for 5 years. My Christian life was causing problems between us, so I stopped going to church and reading the Bible. One Saturday night, I decided to go to a dance in the neighborhood without my fiancé.
2: Hi, Earl. I heard you were back.
0: Hello, Natalie. Wow, you look really good. I mean, you've changed a lot since I left.
2: Thanks, Earl. You're different, too. Are you still in the Army?
0: Yes.
2: I'm so sorry about your brother, John. What a terrible tragedy.
0: Sure isn't the same without him.
2: I remember all the advice I gave you about your girlfriends and how we used to go to the park, all of us. Life was simpler then, wasn't it?
0: Yeah. Unfortunately, we can never go back.
2: Earl, what's wrong?
0: I turned and ran out of that place, away from the music that seemed deadening, away from the pointlessness of it all. I cried out to God and asked forgiveness for going to that dance. Shortly after that, my fiancé and I broke up, leaving me even more confused and unsure of my direction. I wanted to go back to Washington, where I'd been so happy, but that didn't work out either. Finally, I joined a local Bible study and discussed my problems with one of the pastors.
3: Was your fiancé saved?
0: No, Pastor. I tried to talk to her about salvation, but she took my Bible and waved it in front of me and told me I had to choose between that book and her. She didn't understand how important it was to me. I carried it all the time I was in Korea.
3: Earl, God doesn't want you to be yoked with unbelievers.
0: Yeah, I understand that now, but I don't understand why I couldn't get to the West Coast. You know, when I went to the airport, the agent said there was no such flight, even though I'd called and made reservations.
3: Why do you want to go to Washington State?
0: You see, that's where I was saved. And I was happy there, growing in the Lord even. I had so many friends in the church, too. If I go back there, maybe I can recapture my desire to serve God.
3: No, your problem is not geographical, Earl. It's spiritual. You can love and serve the Lord wherever you are, wherever He puts you.
0: That night, I went home. I got on my knees and surrendered completely to God, asking His forgiveness for not reading His word, not going to church. 1 John chapter 1, verse 9 promises that if we confess our sins, He is faithful and just to forgive us our sins and to cleanse us from all unrighteousness. Saturday evening came and Natalie called, inviting me to church the next day. Afterward, we talked about how my reaction at the dance influenced her for Christ. She gave her life to Jesus shortly after that night at the dance. Talking together became our favorite pastime.
2: Earl, your faith in the Lord helped me to see my need for salvation. It's evident that the war also made a deep impression on you.
0: And I'm glad, Natalie. See, God really changed me, opened my eyes to a suffering world. I remember one time when a friend and I saw a young mother with a starving baby. We ran back to the camp and got some canned milk, but I mean, how could we feed it to the baby?
2: Yeah, I guess baby bottles would be hard to come by. Yeah,
0: exactly. So my friend took a Coke bottle and he used the thumb from a pair of surgical gloves to make a nipple for the bottle.
2: How did you hold it on?
0: With rubber bands. The baby nursed just fine.
2: You saved its life, Earl. That's very resourceful.
0: Yeah. You know, Natalie, the world is like that baby. Starving. Spiritually starving. And we have the bread of life. Jesus is the answer. If I just knew how to tell him.
2: Do you still want to be a preacher?
0: More than ever.
2: Then follow your heart, Earl. Don't ever lose what you have. I hope you go on to be the man God wants you to be.
0: Need I say, I fell in love with Natalie. The girl who had been my friend growing up, who counseled me in the art of dating, became my wife. I started Bible college after our second child was born, and there isn't time to tell you all the ways God sustained us through those difficult years until I graduated. But my father came to the graduation. My father, who hated religion. For several years, I served as pastor, but the joy of our life was sharing Christ with servicemen at a hospitality center we ran for years near the Aberdeen Proving Ground.
4: Pastor Johnson?
0: Yeah.
4: I'm on orders for NAM. What's going to happen to me if I get shot down and die in a rice paddy?
0: Look, Ernie, when you die in Christ, my friend, you are absent from the body and present with the Lord. That's a promise from God.
4: You mean I can be sure of that? I can be sure I'll go to heaven?
0: Absolutely. Jesus said in John chapter 5, verse 24, "Verily, verily, I say unto you, he that heareth my word and believeth on him that sent me hath everlasting life and shall not come into condemnation, but is passed from death unto life." There are many scriptures that make that promise.
4: I don't know. I've lived a rough life, Pastor.
0: We're all sinners, Ernie. God says there is none righteous, no, not one. That's why he sent Jesus to die in our place.
4: Well, when I was younger, I gave my life to Christ. But I haven't lived for him in a long, long time.
0: That's a shame, Ernie. The price that was paid for your salvation was too high. You examine your actions against God's word to see if you're in the faith. God is merciful. He's always ready to forgive. Now, Ernie, let me pray with you before you go, okay?
4: Okay, Pastor. Okay.
0: Natalie, here, look at this letter. Remember Ernie?
2: Yes, of course.
0: This letter's from his mother. He was killed in Vietnam.
2: Oh, no.
0: She found this letter addressed to me among his belongings. It came back to her.
2: Look at the mud stains. You can tell this envelope went through the war.
0: Read what he wrote in big letters.
2: I got my heart right with God, and I am living for him. Thanks for not giving up on me.
0: And that's something.
2: Oh, Earl, he's with the Lord.
0: Yeah. Every time I preach to those young men, I look out and see someone like my brother Johnny. And I always pray, Lord, help me. If just one of them gets saved and doesn't have to end up like my brother.
2: God is faithful, honey. We know that.
0: Ah, what an outreach we had there. 19 countries sent their people to train in Aberdeen during those years. Many foreign soldiers came to our center to eat the sweets that Natalie baked, and they heard about Christ. But that wasn't our only outreach. More than 20 years ago, we began a radio ministry that is still on the air. And I knew my father listened, so I often spoke directly to him.
3: Mom, the boy's on the radio. Come on in here.
1: Is it time?
3: Yeah, gotta hear my boy preach the gospel. Don't you be rattling pans in the kitchen either. I want absolute silence.
5: God doesn't care what you've done in the past. Christ died for you, and he was raised from the dead to give you eternal life. He wants to come into your heart and give you new life right now. Listen to this promise in Isaiah chapter 43, verses 18 and 19. Remember ye not the former things, neither consider the things of old. Behold, I will do a new thing. Now it shall spring forth. Shall ye not know it? I will even make a way in the wilderness and rivers in the desert. Is your life a desert? God will cause rivers of living water to spring up. Are you trapped in a wilderness? Jesus Christ has made a way out for you. He came to set you free. You, sir, listening to my voice, when are you going to surrender your life to Christ?
0: God lets us choose whether or not to walk with him, and I have been forever grateful that he chose me, an earthen vessel into which he poured countless blessings. I've learned that every crisis is an opportunity to share the hope we have in Christ. The Lord can take even a terrible tragedy and make it work together for good in your life. Take the gift of salvation and let him into your heart today.
6: For by grace are ye saved through faith, and that not of yourselves, it is the gift of God, not of works, lest any man should boast. Do you have assurance of salvation? God made it very simple for you to have eternal life. One sentence tells you how in Romans chapter 10, verse 9, that if thou shalt confess with thy mouth the Lord Jesus, and shalt believe in thine heart that God hath raised him from the dead, thou shalt be saved. And verse 10 explains, for with the heart man believeth unto righteousness, and with the mouth confession is made unto salvation.
7: 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So until next time, unless our Lord returns before then, the doors to Pacific Garden Mission are open night and day. 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

0: It's amazing how one line, one song, one moment can meet you right where you are. 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
1: With the Wall Street Business Report, I'm Rich Thomason. Retail sales rose a modest 0.2% last month, following a 1% rise in May. Online sales rose almost 2%, fueled by spending tied to Amazon's Prime Day event. The tech sector is weighing down Wall Street and markets overseas. Chip and memory companies are getting hit the hardest, with Western Digital and SanDisk leading the way down with losses of more than 7%. Micron fell 4.5%. Despite the heavy investment in artificial intelligence, investors remain concerned that stock prices have shot too high and that the demand may not be sustainable if AI doesn't deliver as much profit and productivity as expected. Oil prices drifting lower. Brent crude dropped 42 cents to $84.53 per barrel. Benchmark U.S. crude slipped 22 cents. For the Wall Street Business Report, I'm Rich Thomason.
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1: Time, Bob Agnew in Washington. Caroline Levitt making a return to the White House today after a nearly three-month maternity leave. She used her White House press conference to tout the benefits of those new Trump accounts.
2: The president believes there is no better investment than in America's children.
1: And Levitt says more than 6.5 million American kids have already been enrolled in the program, something that could yield big benefits down the road.
2: Government projections show that a child whose family maxes out contributions could see the account grow to nearly $300,000 by the time the child turns 18.
1: The White House stressing the funds could be used for important things like college, starting a business, or buying a first home. A sad day for friends and family members of three people who went missing when that pontoon boat capsized this week off the coast of San Francisco, as the U.S. Coast Guard now says it has suspended its search for the missing. 16 people did survive the initial disaster, thanks in part to the help of commercial fisherman Justine Marceline, who was nearby and rushed to the rescue.
3: There was a younger gentleman, you know, and he didn't even have a life jacket on. He had just a throwable, and I gave him a fishing weight to go try to break the windows over there because people were banging on the windows trying to get out.
1: The 20 people on board had been on a memorial trip to scatter the ashes of a loved one who had died several years ago. On Wall Street, the major index is struggling. The Dow is off 107 points, the NASDAQ down 289. The Pentagon introducing a new test for members of the military.
4: Defense Secretary Pete Hegseth announced Wednesday that he's rolling out a new screening program for testosterone deficiency among troops, calling it necessary to allow them to operate at their absolute best. The screenings will be conducted annually as part of service members' required medical screenings for those 30 and older. Troops under 30 can volunteer to be tested. In a social media post, XS said that receiving testosterone replacement therapy would be voluntary. Bernie Bennett, Washington.
1: And this is SRN News. A major university is now promoting transgenderism to children. Michael Harrington has a report.
5: The medical school at the University of Minnesota is selling dolls for what it calls, quote, transgender and gender diverse children. The dolls are aimed at youngsters ages 4 to 10 and are intended for what the university calls therapeutic play. Apparently, the toys can be modified with different outfits and hairstyles to mix male and female characteristics. Critics are decrying the dolls as a grooming tool and question the funding for the project. Michael Harrington reporting.
1: Younger American Jews care less about Israel than their parents and grandparents. That's a conclusion of a new AP NORC poll. It reveals that support for the Jewish state is a key component of the religious identity of many Jewish adults age 45 and older. Amongst younger Jews, support for Israel somewhat less important. About half of older religious Jewish adults say supporting Israel is very important. By contrast, only 40% of the younger ones say that. This is SRN News. Texas Governor Greg Abbott has issued disaster declarations in 59 counties across his state as days of heavy rains pose a serious risk of flooding. It was on July 4th of last year when similar floodwaters in the Texas Hill Country caused that Guadalupe River to flood, wiping out the Camp Mystic Retreat, killing 25 girls. United Airlines trying to attract flyers with another luxury perk, empty seats.
6: The Chicago-based carrier plans to roll out new Economy Plus seats with no neighbor in the middle spot and instead use the space for a shared table between the aisle and window travelers. The offering is only set to be available in one row on United's new Airbus A321XLR aircraft, with sales not slated to begin until later this year. The move arrives amid a broader push from airlines advertising more and more special tiers and separate add-ons to their flights. Rich Thomason reporting.
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7: If love is a color, God never settled on one. He did say his love was for everyone. No exclusions, no exceptions. And he doesn't give anyone his permission to exclude people from his love. The choice is theirs to be rescued, but no one has been left out of his rescue plan. Jesus did not come to be the rescuer of some, and breaking his rules will not stop him from loving people. Walk with him. Talk with him. Tell others about him. Love people without exclusions. 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Sharing joy for your journey.

0: Let's pause now for family prayer time, a moment of reflection on God's Word, and an opportunity to share your prayer requests and have them brought before the Lord with Dr. Dan Rushing, the Dean of Pensacola Theological Seminary.
1: Welcome to Family Prayer Time on this Thursday. This is Dan Rushing greeting you very warmly with the grace and peace that comes to us from God our Father and from Jesus Christ our Lord. What a great joy it is to meet together with you for prayer today. Our Lord Jesus Christ is the one who taught us that men ought always to pray and not to faint. Let's be encouraged and challenged by that, and let's together seek to obey that through this prayer time. Remember, you can send along your prayer requests by calling us at 1-800-726-1191 or by sending an email to rejoiceradio@rejoice.org. Here is a strong reason to smile and sing today on this Thursday. Our victory is found in God. Yes, God is our victory. He has given us victory through Christ, His Son, our Savior. That is something for all of us to give thanks for today. Now, of course, we understand this doesn't mean that we don't face difficulties or moments of defeat. We do. But it does mean that in the midst of that, we can be assured that God will give us ultimate victory, and also that He's designed for us to experience a foretaste of that even now in this life while we walk with Him and follow His Son. The Bible gives testimony to this truth in many places, and as it does so, it strengthens our faith as we feed our souls on these words that God's given to us. They remind us that God has given us victory through His Son. Where do we hear this in Scripture? Well, we hear this first of all as we listen to the testimony of Jesus. As we listen to what Jesus says about this, this is a familiar chapter, I think, to many, and that's Matthew chapter 16. Listen to part of it. This is a well-known portion of it. Matthew 16, 18. And I say also unto thee, that thou art Peter, and upon this rock I will build my church, and the gates of hell shall not prevail against it. Now that is a note of victory that Jesus sounded there. Now in this passage, Jesus goes with His disciples to the northern city of Caesarea Philippi. It's a city far in the north. It's, in fact, north of the Sea of Galilee. It's near to Mount Hermon. And while there with His disciples, Jesus asked His disciples an important question. One of the most important questions. He asked them, "Who do men say that I am?" And they discussed then some of the popular ways, some of the notable ways that that question was being answered at that time. Listen to their response. And they said, "Some say that thou art John the Baptist, some Elias, and others Jeremiah, or one of the prophets." You can get from that the different answers that were being given. Some were connecting him with John the Baptist, some Old Testament prophets like Elijah or Jeremiah or another one. But then Jesus asks an even more important question. "Who do you say that I am?" That's important. It's not just Him asking what are the options that are being given, but it's personal. And in answer to that great question, Peter makes what we have sometimes called his great confession. He said in verse 16, "Thou art the Christ, the Son of the living God." Now Jesus says here, the gates of hell shall not prevail against it. And that expression, gates of hell, sounds formidable. And it is. But not to our great Savior. Not to Jesus the Christ, God's Son. Jesus will build a church, he says, a community of people. It will last forever and it will not be defeated by death. Those who believe in Jesus have victory through God's Son, the one that Peter bore testimony to on this occasion, rightly calling him the Christ, the Son of the living God, and we have victory through him. So we hear this in the testimony of Jesus, and we should listen to that. But we should also listen to the testimony of Paul. The Apostle Paul, he spoke to this multiple times. For example, in Romans chapter 8, toward the end of that chapter, he wrote this, "Nay, in all these things we are more than conquerors through him that loved us." That phrase, more than conquerors, is a great one. It has the idea of super conquerors. And it identifies that we have supreme victory through Christ. And when he says, in all these things, we're more than conquerors, what is he referring to with all these things? Well, a verse that comes right before this provides us with the answer. It says in Romans 8:35, "Who shall separate us from the love of Christ? Shall tribulation or distress or persecution or famine or nakedness or peril or sword?" No, we are not defeated by these things. Those are worrying things to hear about, to think about. But we won't be defeated. Instead, he says, we have complete victory through God's Son. Not just a partial victory. In another one of his letters, Paul said it this way in 2 Corinthians. He said, "Now thanks be unto God, which always causeth us to triumph in Christ, and maketh manifest the savor of his knowledge by us in every place." That's 2 Corinthians 2:14. And the picture here is a fascinating one. The picture is of this victory parade, and Christ is at the lead, and Paul is there enjoying that victory because of Christ and in Christ. Now, you know well Paul's life. Paul faced difficulties in his mission. But in spite of that, Christ was always leading him in victory, even in the midst of those challenges that he faced. God was still accomplishing good and making himself known through Paul, even when he experienced troubles. There's another verse that God gave us through Paul that uses a similar picture. It's in the book of Colossians. It says about Christ, "And having spoiled principalities and powers, he made a show of them openly, triumphing over them in it." Yes, in his cross, Christ conquered his spiritual enemies. He overcame them. And then in Christ, you and I can have victory also. We don't have to be defeated spiritually today because of our Lord Jesus. And think about the significance of that for all of us today, that ultimate victory is assured to us through Christ. And a foretaste of that is ours today. So let's be prayerful and joyful because of God who is our victory. And as we go to him in prayer today, let's pray with a listener who's asked us to pray for our Christian families.

please remove far from us pride and selfishness that lead to sinful division. Instead, knit us together by your Spirit. Fill our homes with the peace that only Christ can give. And do this for your honor as we ask it in his name. Amen. Until next time, may our Lord bless you and keep you as you walk with him.

Where do you come from? Where are you going? Your past doesn't define your future. What you've done doesn't automatically mean you can't choose a new direction. What you have been is not how God sees you. There's no need to wait on a second chance. There's no moment God can't redeem. There's no heart He can't transform. Today would be a great day to accept God's answer to your tomorrow. 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

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The tree is purple, the sun has 17 rays, and that dog, way too many legs. But you don't care, because what you see is joy. Broken crayons still color, and God doesn't need perfect, just willing. 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
1: With SRN News, I'm Bob Agnew in Washington. Caroline Levitt making a return to the White House today after nearly 3-month maternity leave. She used her White House press briefing, among other things, to talk about the president's economic policies and a number of things that she says can be good for the American people, including those new Trump accounts, which allow people to save money for their kids. And that means that they could have a lot of money by the time they turn 18.
2: This is, I can think we can all agree, an enormously powerful head start toward the American dream. These funds can be used for college, starting a business, or purchasing a home. This is truly a transformational, nonpartisan program.
1: And a lot of people seem to think so.
2: More than 6.5 million American children have been signed up for accounts so far, including my two kids, who I signed up during my maternity leave.
1: Learning from past mistakes in the Lone Star State, days of heavy rains now conjuring up memories of last year's deadly flooding in the Texas Hill Country. That's when the rain-swollen Guadalupe River swept away 25 young girls from the Camp Mystic Retreat Center. Uvalde resident Carmen Rodriguez says she got notifications throughout the night this time.
3: So I think we were a whole lot more prepared.
1: And people are being evacuated, but local business owner Carmen Sanford says she feels for those with homes and property still left behind in the flood zone.
4: I'm nervous for the people in the area where their homes are potentially going to be flooded. I feel like there was very little warning. Like, we knew a flood was coming, but we didn't know it was going to be to this magnitude.
1: Texas Governor Greg Abbott has already declared a disaster declaration in 59 counties across the state. It's been a rough session so far on Wall Street. Right now, the Dow is down about 177 points. The Nasdaq up by 366. The S&P 500 down by about 45. This is SRN News. A lot of Americans are turning to the scriptures in times of trouble. Correspondent Michael Harrington has results of a new study.
5: Folks who are going through a divorce, suffering from an illness, or dealing with the death of a loved one are more likely than those who are not to say they are reading the Bible. That's the finding of a new poll from the American Bible Institute, which also reveals that getting fired or being a victim of a natural disaster makes people more likely to open the Bible. As Romans 15:4 says, through the encouragement of the scripture, we might have hope. Michael Harrington reporting.
1: Some pro-abortion groups want to see state laws go further than Roe v. Wade did and lift all restrictions on abortion right up to the moment of birth. The National Abortion Federation, that's an organization of abortion providers, says it is opposed to rigid legal cutoffs that ban or restrict abortion care at viability or arbitrary gestational lines. This is SRN News. A special tribute to Mozart from his hometown.
6: Visitors to Wolfgang Amadeus Mozart's hometown can see the composer and his dog in miniature as Salzburg celebrates the 270th anniversary of his birth. But they shouldn't wait too long. The Mozarteum Foundation on Wednesday unveiled 300 gold-colored statuettes of Mozart, which are less than 20 inches tall. They were designed by German concept artist Otmar Hörl. To give the statues a human touch, Hörl depicted the composer with his favorite dog, Pimperl. The Mozart statues are scheduled to remain on display until August 30th. Keith Peters reporting.
1: A potentially deadly childhood disease making a comeback. Measles cases on the rise, with Johns Hopkins School of Medicine saying we're about to cross a 35-year-old record. The CDC says there were close to 2,300 measles cases last year. More of these stories at SRNnews.com.
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1: A Moment in the Word with Pastor John Lanz. 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
2: In Exodus 4, when Aaron meets Moses in the Mount of God and kissed him, it's more than a family reunion. It's a divine appointment. Moses needed encouragement. Aaron brought joy. Moses had a message and Aaron had the voice. God knew exactly what each man could contribute. He still works that way today. Some people enter our lives for a reason far greater than we realize at first. They strengthen us, challenge us, or simply stand beside us when we need it most. Don't overlook the people God has placed around you. They may be His provision for this very season.
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Become a follower of Jesus, and the end becomes the beginning. Old becomes new. The past gives way to a future. Learn from Jesus, and thinking changes. So do hearts and personal choices. God has given us tools to follow, learn, and tell others about Jesus. We do that. You can too. We're on the same team, serving the same God with a life-changing message. 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
1: Do creationists love science? This is Ken Ham, author, speaker, and blogger on why we can trust the Bible. There was once a study that found people who reject evolution are still interested in science. The authors of the study were shocked. They didn't expect those who rejected evolution to really care about science. Why? Because of this false idea that creationists deny science. But nothing could be farther from the truth. Creationists love science. Many people reject evolution on scientific and biblical grounds. They don't do this because they deny science, but because they recognize the major problems with evolution, and many choose to trust the eyewitness account of the Creator over man's fallible interpretations.
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1: With SRN News, I'm Bob Agnew in Washington. The White House is highlighting new economic data.
2: Press Secretary Caroline Leavitt says the latest inflation report is another sign the administration's economic policies are delivering results for American consumers.
3: Inflation dropped 0.4% last month. Prices fell, including for gasoline, electricity, non-prescription drugs, car insurance, medical care services, and hotels, delivering relief for American working families.
2: The White House says bringing down costs for working families remains a top priority. Willie Nelson, The White House.
1: President Trump is making a primetime speech to the nation tonight, one expected to include, among other topics, election integrity issues. He's staying mum for the most part about what he'll say, but has teased it as being really big news. People heading for higher ground in Texas after days of pounding rain forced authorities to rescue dozens of people from rising waters before sunrise. Texas Governor Greg Abbott.
4: Our primary focus right now and throughout the remainder of this torrential rain is saving lives. To achieve that goal, I've already issued a disaster declaration for 59 counties across the state.
1: And the region is still recovering from devastating floods in the same river just a year ago. The Coast Guard has suspended its search for three people missing after a boat capsized off San Francisco.
5: The Coast Guard says that after searching more than 800 square miles of water, they've suspended their search for three people missing when a boat capsized Tuesday in the choppy waters of San Francisco Bay. On board were 20 family members celebrating the life of a loved one who died more than a decade ago. Justin Marceline says he was commercial fishing with another man when they saw smoke billowing out of the boat and they went over to help.
6: People were either frantically, you know, because we were going in and out with our boat. They were either super frantic and we just had to grab them and, you know, look at my face.
1: That report from Donna Warder, this is SRN News.
7: Foundations of Freedom, a look at America's founding principles and the leaders who shaped our nation.
8: Most Americans think of Abraham Lincoln and they think of the Civil War or the Emancipation. But in 1862, he signed another hugely significant piece of legislation, the Homestead Act. It offered eligible Americans up to 160 acres of land, not as a prize for the powerful, but as an opportunity for ordinary families willing to live on it, work it, and build something lasting. Why did it matter? Because Lincoln understood that freedom was not merely the absence of tyranny. Rather, freedom required responsibility, labor, stewardship, and moral courage. A free people must be given room to build, but they also must be willing to cultivate what they have been given. That still matters today. Liberty without responsibility decays. Opportunity without character collapses. Lincoln's lesson is clear. A nation stays free when its people remain willing to work, build, and steward freedom under God.
1: Deep in the rainforest jungles of the Democratic Republic of Congo, researchers found something new, a brand new species, monkey.
9: This search started with one blurry photograph of an unusual-looking monkey taken nearly 20 years ago. That led scientists to set out with cameras, microphones, and genetic tests that have now confirmed that this primate with black fur and pinkish-orange lips is a distinct species. Its bright facial colouring could be a visual signal, perhaps to help attract a mate. The monkeys also have a unique call to announce their presence in dense forest. The team chose the Latin name Colobus congoensis in recognition of the natural diversity in DRC. They hope that now the animals are officially a new species, they can be formally protected.
1: That is BBC's Victoria Gill reporting. Oil prices retreating a bit today. Brent crude off by 61 pennies a barrel. More at SRNnews.com.

There's a difference between the actual temperature and how hot it feels. Life can be like that too. Bad tiredness, worry, and one too many things going wrong at once. And suddenly everything feels worse than it really is. Feelings are real, but they don't always tell the whole truth. Before you trust how hot it feels, bring the actual situation to God. Ask Him to cool what fear has exaggerated. He's not surprised by either number. 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

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You are loved. You're not alone. God hasn't given up on you. 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Not because listeners forgot, because some days the noise gets loud enough to make people doubt what they already know. 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
1: Who hath delivered us from the power of darkness and hath translated us into the kingdom of his dear Son, in whom we have redemption through his blood, even the forgiveness of sins.
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2: This court has been church services. This is Matt Staver with Freedom's Call. Liberty Counsel has appealed to a federal court of appeals on behalf of congregants of Coastal Family Church in Flagler County, Florida, for their freedom to hold worship services. A Florida state court judge has banned attendees from gathering for Bible study, prayer, or religious worship in the church building. The lawsuit names the state court judge, Sandra Upchurch, as the defendant. Church leaders have sought emergency relief from every available Florida state court and the Florida Supreme Court. The church is located in a strip mall, and according to the property association, they can have secular meetings or administrative meetings, but they can't meet for religious purposes. But the question is, when does a secular or administrative meeting become a religious meeting? This court said that you cannot meet for religious meetings, and that is unconstitutional. Please pray for a resolution and stay informed at Liberty Counsel's website, lc.org.

0: You are loved. You're not alone. 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
1: With a Wall Street Business Report, I'm Bob Agnew. Taiwan chipmaker TSMC says it will spend another $100 billion to expand manufacturing in the U.S.
2: The AI boom has seen TSMC, or Taiwan Semiconductor Manufacturing Company, forecast record high profits, as the company is also a key supplier to NVIDIA and Apple. I'm Karen Shamas.
1: The White House is highlighting new economic data.
3: Press Secretary Caroline Leavitt says the latest inflation report is another sign the administration's economic policy are delivering results for American consumers.
4: Inflation dropped 0.4% last month. Prices fell, including for gasoline, electricity, non-prescription drugs, car insurance, medical care services, and hotels, delivering relief for American working families.
3: The White House says bringing down costs for working families remains a top priority. Willie Nelson, The White House.
1: On Wall Street at the close, the Dow was up by 105 points, and NASDAQ down 387. For the Wall Street Business Report, I'm Bob Agnew.
5: The sounds of the season in July. 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
1: With SRN News, I'm Keith Peters in Washington. Severe flooding has hit the state of Texas.
2: Dozens of people have been rescued in Texas after days of pounding rain and devastating flooding in a region still recovering from deadly floods just a year ago. Texas Governor Greg Abbott.
3: I've already issued a disaster declaration for 59 counties across the state.
2: Uvalde business owner Cameron Sanford.
4: There was very little warning. Like, we knew a flood was coming, but we didn't know it was going to be to this magnitude.
2: Resident Bailey Luckman.
5: We're being told to evacuate. It's not mandated, but it's recommended.
2: The Weather Service says there's been 10 to 20 inches of rain in the past 2 days, 8 of which fell in just 2 hours early this morning. I'm Lisa Dwyer.
1: Smoke, the problem in the Mid-Atlantic and Northeast as a result of wildfires in Canada. In an interview with CTV, Howard Shapiro with Toronto Public Health says the smoke from Canadian wildfires can present a health hazard.
6: This is kind of like the earth smoking a cigarette, and we're getting the secondhand smoke from it. Those particles are going to contain a whole sort of soup of different chemicals and compounds.
1: The White House is previewing President Trump's address to the nation tonight, Willie Nelson reports.
7: Press Secretary Caroline Leavitt says President Trump will deliver a rare primetime address from the White House as the administration looks to highlight a key priority of the president's agenda.
8: Tonight, as you all know, at 9 o'clock p.m. Eastern, President Trump will deliver a major address to the nation on protecting the integrity of our elections, and we encourage every American to tune in.
7: The speech is expected to be delivered from the East Room of the White House. Willie Nelson, The White House.
1: On Wall Street, the Dow down by 105 points. The Nasdaq dropped 387, with the S&P 500 lower by 38 points. This is SRN News. A new snapshot of America's religious affiliation.
9: It comes from the Pew Research Center, and it reveals that 40% of adults in this country identify as Protestant Christians. 21% are Catholics, and 9% belong to all other faith groups. The poll also finds that 28% of respondents are atheists, agnostics, or followers of no particular religion. That is the highest percentage Pew has ever reported for that group, which has been growing exponentially over the past 20 years. Michael Harrington reporting.
1: Israel's parliament has approved laws that effectively halt the enlistment of ultra-Orthodox men into the country's military. Lawmakers voted in a marathon session this week to both end the arrests of ultra-Orthodox draft evaders and to enshrine Jewish religious studies as a foundational value of the state. Both laws represent significant concessions by Prime Minister Benjamin Netanyahu's Likud party to ultra-Orthodox politicians. SRN News. Secretary of State Marco Rubio says violent far-left political terrorism can no longer be denied, as he urges more than 60 countries gathered in Washington to treat the threat as a global counterterrorism priority. We hear more on the story from correspondent Bernie Bennett reporting from Washington.
10: Speaking at the opening of a State Department ministerial attended by roughly 65 foreign delegations, Rubio said governments had spent too long overlooking what he described as a resurgence of transnational far-left extremist violence and called for greater international cooperation to counter it. Rubio described radical leftism as a, quote, poisonous resentment cloaked in the language of equality and justice. Rubio said the Trump administration is rebuilding the U.S. counterterrorism strategy around what it views as an increasingly transnational threat. Bernie Bennett in Washington.
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11: Who is so great a God as our God? Thou art the God that dost wonders. Thou hast declared thy strength among the people.

Good afternoon. On this Thursday, July 16th, John Collier here on Rejoice Radio, inviting you to stay tuned for the music and programs of Drive Time, where our goal over these next couple of hours will be to play song after song that will help to provide what we hope will be a perfect ending to your day in a God-honoring, refreshing, and encouraging way. 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

What if there's more to this life than this? What's missing? Why do I feel empty? What if I get to the end of my life and realize I've totally missed it? If these thoughts ever go through your mind and heart, you're not alone. These thoughts have been on the mind of all mankind for a long, long time. It was some 400 years ago that English and Scottish theologians offered this answer. Why are you here? What is life supposed to be?

be all about? The chief aim of man is to glorify God and to enjoy Him forever. A life dedicated to a higher purpose, outside of ourselves, loving God and sharing His love with others, knowing Him better, more deeply day by day, in preparation of living with Him forever in eternity. Now, if you're asking if there's more to this life, have you implemented knowing and glorifying God as your chief objective?

0: that's what we're going for, is just creating this environment where it's a loving authority.
1: Jessica Smart on Focus on the Family Minute, sharing how she's persevered through parenting challenges and sought to love her children well.
0: And certainly easier said than done, but that's our goal. And as I have had difficult times with different kids, the Lord has brought a phrase to my mind over and over, which is love hard, discipline hard. In the stages when things are just stressful and you're not really sure, to both discipline really well, but also to really love them well. Take them out to breakfast, give them a back scratch, spend time with them so that they know my mom and dad really love me, but also they're paying attention. They're not going to let me slide out of here.
1: Jessica offers further simple and effective ideas to form connections with your kids at familyminute.org.

The music of Drive Time on Rejoice Radio, music that helps us to imagine, if you will, as someone attempts to run through a rain shower and then suddenly stops and looks up and just stands there with their arms outstretched, a big smile on their face as the showers fall down on them and all around them. They're not upset or frustrated. They're not in a hurry. They've slowed down. And they're simply taking the time to bask in the rain, to soak it all in, to experience the showers and to enjoy the moment, just thankful for the blessing of rain at this moment in their life. Isaiah 45 and verse 8, "Drop down, ye heavens, from above, and let the skies pour down righteousness. Let the earth open, and let them bring forth salvation, and let righteousness spring up together. I, the Lord, have created it." Take some time, slow down, and bask in all the blessings that God is pouring down on and around you this afternoon.

0: Got a minute for a good word? 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
1: You remember the Lord Jesus on the cross cried, my God, why hast thou forsaken me? On the cross, Christ became sin for us, but he was holy. God withdrew from him, yet God was in Christ, reconciling the world to himself. Let me say this, and let's not let it out, because some folk think I know the answer to all these questions, but I don't. May I say, I don't know. I don't understand this. This is a great mystery. He was holy, and my sin was put upon him. And my friend, he's still holy. You and I'll never know what he suffered there on the cross, because he's holy and you and I are not.
0: Hear more at ttb.org as Dr. J. Vernon McGee takes you through the Bible.

Sometimes, just to make sure you're communicating clearly, you need to repeat yourself. You need to say something more than once. Anyone who's worked with children in any capacity understands this. And let's be honest, often we need to repeat things to ourselves. And that last song on Drive Time for this Thursday, July 16th, is a good reminder for each and every one of us of something we need to hear, we need to do, something we should be all about as we close out the day. I'm going to say it a bit differently than the song said it, but the meaning is the same. Praise God. We will praise God. This is Drive Time, where the music of praise continues for the rest of this hour and all of the next hour here on Rejoice Radio.

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1: With SRN News, I'm Keith Peters in Washington. U.S. attacks on Iran intensify as Iran warns it will demolish American infrastructure in the region if the U.S. carries out President Trump's threats.
2: U.S. military footage released on Wednesday showed U.S. fighter jets taking off from an aircraft carrier at sea. U.S. strikes also reached into areas around Iran's capital, Tehran, showing a widening set of targets for the Americans. Iran retaliated early on Thursday with missile and drone fire targeting U.S. allies Bahrain, Jordan, and Kuwait before dawn. An Iranian military spokesperson warned that Iran could launch widespread attacks on regional infrastructure if the U.S. hit Iranian bridges and power plants as threatened by President Trump. I'm Karen Shamas.
1: President Trump is making a primetime speech to the nation that's expected to include, among other topics, election issues.
3: The president has long insisted he won the 2020 presidential race. This comes even though the very people Mr. Trump appointed to oversee it say the vote count was accurate and he lost. This term, Mr. Trump has appointed people who support him on this issue. He's also launched a review of the 2020 voting.
1: Correspondent Andrew Stewart reporting. Authorities in Texas have rescued dozens of stranded drivers and people trapped in homes, and at least one person has died due to catastrophic flooding. Governor Greg Abbott said during a news conference Thursday, there has been one loss of life due to the disaster in Texas Hill Country. The region is still recovering from devastating floods of a year ago. On Wall Street, the Dow down by 105 points, the NASDAQ dropped 387, the S&P lower by 38. This is SRN News. A major university promotes transgenderism to kids.
4: The medical school at the University of Minnesota is selling dolls for what it calls, quote, transgender and gender diverse children. The dolls are aimed at youngsters ages 4 to 10 and are intended for what the university calls therapeutic play. Apparently, the toys can be modified with different outfits and hairstyles to mix male and female characteristics. Critics are decrying the dolls as a grooming tool and question the funding for the project. Michael Harrington reporting.
1: Younger American Jews care less about Israel than their parents and grandparents. That's the conclusion of a new AP NORC poll, which reveals that support for Israel is a key component of the religious identity of many Jewish adults ages 45 and older. Amongst younger Jews, support for Israel is less firm. About half of older religious Jewish adults say that supporting Israel is very important for their identity. This is SRN News. Here's the Wall Street Business Report.
5: Taiwan chipmaker TSMC says it will spend another $100 billion to expand manufacturing in the U.S.
2: The AI boom has seen TSMC, or Taiwan Semiconductor Manufacturing Company, forecast record high profits, as the company is also a key supplier to NVIDIA and Apple. I'm Karen Shamas.
5: The White House is highlighting new economic data.
6: Press Secretary Caroline Leavitt says the latest inflation report is another sign the administration's economic policies are delivering results.
7: Inflation dropped 0.4% last month. Prices fell, including for gasoline, electricity, non-prescription drugs, car insurance, medical care services, and hotels, delivering relief.
6: The White House says bringing down costs for working families remains a top priority. Willie Nelson.
5: On Wall Street at the close, the Dow was up by 105 points, and NASDAQ down 387. For the Wall Street Business Report, I'm Bob Agnew.
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A new hour of Christian music and programs for our Thursday, July 16th, the second hour of Drive Time on Rejoice Radio, where this hour, we're going to go back to Genesis. We'll hear a profound truth from God's Word with Dr. Adrian Rogers, and we'll spend a minute with Dr. James Dobson. In about 15 minutes or so, we'll hear from some of you, our Rejoice Radio listeners. But right now, even with all those good things to look forward to, we're mostly about the music on Drive Time, so let's enjoy a bit more of that as the Christian music of Rejoice Radio continues.

0: Back to Genesis with Dr. John Morris, geologist with the Institute for Creation Research. Dr. Morris, if sedimentary rock is made up of sediments deposited by Noah's flood, where did the sediments come from?
1: Chris, it appears that before the flood, calcareous ooze made of tiny marine animals and secretions accumulated on the ocean bottom. Scooped up by the flood, they became today's limestone deposits. It also appears that the sandstone deposits came from created granitic rock, which eroded to yield the sand that are modern-day sandstones. Also, during the flood, intense volcanism occurred as the fountains of the Great Deep broke open, depositing huge quantities of volcanic ash. This became intermingled with other flood sediments to form a variety of rock types. Chris, I think the flood of Noah's day is a very important concept which we must understand if we ever hope to understand the world around us. Let's develop a back-to-Genesis way of thinking.
0: Thanks for tuning in to Back to Genesis.

Earlier this summer, right here on Rejoice Radio, we passed into our 56th year of broadcasting. 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But Herb and Pam from Alabama got in touch and said, "We have been listening to Rejoice Radio since it started. We are so grateful to God for this station, the music, news, etc. Keep pressing on." Jason from Mississippi wrote to simply say, "Thank you." And Drannon from Florida says, "I listen every day. I enjoy your music, especially gospel songs, Through the Bible, Joy in the Morning, and Into His Likeness." Well, thank you, Herb, Pam, Jason, and Drannon, for taking just a moment of your day to be a blessing to Rejoice Radio. 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That's rejoiceradio@rejoice.org.

0: What do we do when we have a brother who is wounded, a sister who's wounded? Do we report him to the church? You'd be amazed how many people will say to me, "Pastor, I am so burdened about thus and such a person. God has laid him on my heart. Will you go see him?" Well, if it is so strategic, so necessary, yes, if I can, I will. But why do you think God laid him on your heart? Why do you think God put him on your heart? Because, friend, you are the one that has that relationship. You're the one that God is burdening, and you're the one that God wants to go. If you know somebody like this, I am here to tell you today that that person is your responsibility. My job is to teach you to minister so that you can be a minister of the gospel of our Lord and Savior, Jesus Christ.
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This summer, my son purchased one of the latest and largest Lego sets. And trust me, this thing is massive. Thousands of pieces in 85 separate bags in 3 individual boxes. He even joked that it was a bit heavy just putting the box in the car after he purchased it. Now, my son has always been super fast at putting together Lego kits, but even this is going to take him some time. And we've enjoyed the short videos that he shared in the family group chat every so often, showing his progress. And you know, those videos are a reminder of what that last song on Drive Time was a reminder of when it comes to our Christian life. Even though we see progress, we see a glimpse of what's taking place and what's being built, there are times we realize we're not even close to being finished yet. It's a long process. So patience and consistency in the progress of the building is necessary, whether it's a Lego set or, much more importantly, whether it's our Christian lives. John Newton is quoted as saying, "I am not what I ought to be. How imperfect and deficient. I am not what I might be, considering my privileges and opportunities. I am not what I wish to be. God, who knows my heart, knows I wish to be like him. I am not what I hope to be. Before long, I will drop this clay tabernacle to be like him and see him as he is. Yet I am not what I once was, a child of sin and slave of the devil. Though not all these, not what I ought to be, not what I might be, not what I wish or hope to be, and not what I once was, I think I can truly say with the apostle, by the grace of God, I am what I am." Let's continue with the music of John Newton here on Drive Time.

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1: You know, it's not easy getting through adolescence today, and the effective parent must learn early on how to protect his kids. Young people typically feel like fools and failures before they've even had a chance to get started in life. So how can parents brace their younger children for the teenage years to come? One important approach is to teach boys and girls valuable skills, which will provide a centerpiece in their self-identity a few years later. Learning about basketball or tennis or electronics or art, even raising rabbits for fun and profit. The key is that he or she learns something with which to compensate when the whole world seems to say, "Who are you and what is your significance as a human being?" Developing and honing those skills may be the most valuable contribution parents can make during the elementary school years.
0: For more information, visit drdobsonminute.org.

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And as we look back on our Thursday, we realize that throughout this day, we may have at times been reminded of our weaknesses, our faults, our failings. Times through the day where our strength failed us, where our promises were not kept, where our words were not always kind, our actions not always loving, our thoughts not always lined up with what God wants us to be thinking. During those times when we may not have been grateful or kind or loving, we can be assured that although we have not been faithful in the areas we know we should be, we serve a loving, faithful God who has been all these things and more. That's the message of Christian Radio, a reminder to live the Christian life the way God wants us to live it, but the encouragement that we always will need God's help to live that life. Encouragement to take with you into your Thursday evening. 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
1: With SRN News, I'm Keith Peters in Washington. The federal government is bringing back a policy that is raising concerns for legal immigrants and their U.S.-born relatives.
2: The Trump administration is moving to deny green cards to immigrants who use public benefits like food stamps, housing vouchers, or Medicaid. The policy revives a rule that applicants have to show they wouldn't be, quote, public charges, i.e., a burden to taxpayers. It was implemented during President Trump's first term, but reversed under President Biden. A post by U.S. Citizenship and Immigration Services says that under President Trump, the agency is restoring the basic principle that immigrants must be able to support themselves. Immigrant advocates and public health groups have criticized the rule, saying it will have a chilling effect on the health and safety of legal immigrants and the children of mixed status families. Jennifer King, Washington.
1: White House Press Secretary Karoline Leavitt returned to her duties today after being off for maternity leave. Leavitt says the U.S. is continuing airstrikes as a result of Iran's belligerence.
3: And the reason for the recent strikes over the course of the last several days is because Iran violated the memorandum of understanding that we struck with them. Specifically, in the memorandum of understanding that they signed, they were not to fire on commercial vessels moving through the Strait of Hormuz. And unfortunately, they have made the tragic decision for them to do that. And President Trump is not going to sit by and allow these acts of terrorism to take place in the Strait without ensuring Iran pays consequences for that, and that's what we are witnessing right now.
1: Mediators from countries that include Pakistan, Qatar, and Egypt have been working to resume talks. On Wall Street, the Dow down by 105 points today, the Nasdaq dropping 387 with the S&P 500 index lower by 38 points, oil near $79 a barrel. This is SRN News. A lot of Americans turn to Scripture in times of trouble.
4: Folks who are going through a divorce, suffering from an illness, or dealing with the death of a loved one are more likely than those who are not to say they are reading the Bible. That's the finding of a new poll from the American Bible Institute, which also reveals that getting fired or being a victim of a natural disaster makes people more likely to open the Bible. As Romans 15:4 says, through the encouragement of the Scripture, we might have hope. Michael Harrington reporting.
1: Some pro-abortion groups want to see state laws that go further than Roe v. Wade did and lift all restrictions on abortion right up to the moment of birth. The National Abortion Federation, a coalition of abortion providers, says it's opposed to rigid legal cutoffs that ban or restrict abortion care at viability or arbitrary gestational lines. The organization does not raise money for political campaigns, but its positions may indicate what some other groups are thinking. This is SRN News. The latest on mortgage rates.
5: Mortgage buyer Freddie Mac says the average rate on a 30-year mortgage rose this week to 6.55%. That's the highest level in nearly a year. Mortgage rates have been hovering around 6.5% for several weeks and mostly trending higher for months. Higher oil prices due to the war with Iran have raised expectations for hotter inflation, pushing up the long-term bond yields that influence mortgage rates. The trend has weighed on home sales this year. I'm Alex Vega.
1: Shoppers slowed their spending in June from May, but excluding business at the gas pump, shoppers show resilience despite economic uncertainty as they bought cars and took advantage of summer sales events. Retail sales rose 0.2% in June after being up a revised 1% in May, that according to the Commerce Department. More details at SRNNews.com. From Washington, I'm Keith Peters reporting.
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9: We live in a world where people, they look different and sometimes outside of our comfort zone. They're going to present themselves in a way that was not your upbringing and not your manner and not your dress and not your function and not your way. And so often, as soon as we see the person, have you ever been taken back before by a kindness shown to you by a person from whom, looking at the person, you may have least expected it to come? Why is it that at times we are very immediately judgmental? We don't know all the facts. Why are we sometimes being judgmental? When are we being judgmental? We don't have all the facts. Number two, when we assume we know the motives of others. When we assume we know the motives of others. 1 Corinthians chapter 4, verse 5 says, therefore, judge nothing before the time. Okay, nothing pertains to what? Pertains to another's motive or heart regarding the matter. Therefore, judge nothing before the time until the Lord come, who both will bring to light the hidden things of darkness, those things that you and I just can't see. Don't judge the things you cannot see. And then it goes on, it says, and will make manifest the counsels of the hearts. And then shall every man have praise of God. He says, listen, you can't see another person's heart. Now, I would submit to you, we should work hard so that people can. I mean, work hard so that your heart's not hidden. Let people see what's in you. That has to do with let your light so shine. But don't conclude that I know exactly why you are doing what you're doing. The truth of the matter is, we don't always know why. There's probably not a parent here who hasn't gotten after a child and felt terrible about it afterwards because your child was trying to do something very pleasant for you. You come into the kitchen and what are you doing in here? This is a mess. I can't believe what you, Mom, don't even start with me. I know why you're doing. And they're trying to make breakfast for Mom, you know. What were you doing? As if she knew, I was making you breakfast. That's what, you're a precious child, you know. We don't always know the motive. When are we being judgmental? When we don't know all the facts, when we assume we know the motives. Number three, when our judgment on others is an attempt to make us feel better about ourselves. We're being judgmental. When my judgment on you is actually an attempt for me to feel better about self. In Matthew chapter 7, beginning in verse number 1, we have this parable, this illustration that Jesus uses. And I find it interesting that it's as if he draws upon his own history as a carpenter. I mean, how many times have you been working with wood before and the dust starts to fly and a little speck lands in your eye? I was out in my front yard yesterday and Sadie, my dog, and I were out in the front yard, and the wind had been blowing hard all night and during the day, and sticks were all over the yard. And I just start picking up sticks from the front yard, making a pile of sticks, and I pick them up, and Sadie scatters them, and we're having a great time, okay? And the wind's blowing, and although my glasses are on, just a little speck in my eye. So you pause, and you begin to work your eye and try to pull out the little speck from your eye. Invisible probably to the natural eye, but there nonetheless. Jesus begins to unfold something for us in terms that he would know. Verse number 3, Matthew chapter 7. And why? This is a rhetorical question. And why beholdest thou the mote that is in thy brother's eye, but considerest not the beam that is in thine own eye? The mote, the word literally means, we're just talking about a little fragment, just a little piece, a speck, so to speak. Verse 4, or how wilt thou say to thy brother, let me pull out the mote out of thine eye, and behold, a beam is in thine own eye. Thou hypocrite, first cast out the beam out of thine own eye, and then shalt thou see clearly to cast out the mote out of thy brother's eye. Do you get a Are there certain pictures in your mind that you get these humorous mental pictures? That this person who has this little speck in their eye, like, oh, hey, I got something in my eye. And another person says, yeah, I know you do. And they come walking over and they're smacking you with this beam that's protruding out of their eye. They just have this huge beam and I'm going to help you with that. Now, don't you also find this interesting that Jesus doesn't condemn helping another person with the speck that's in their eye? But Jesus does say, you better deal with yourself first before you start to help someone else with the little fragment, the little speck that is in their eye. When is it that we find ourselves being judgmental? Oh, you've got a problem. And how clearly we feel like we see the problems of others. The charge, thou hypocrite, means we are putting on a good show. This feel better about myself often reveals that I hate the badness of others more than I love the goodness of God. The challenge for this person is that they see the badness everywhere and find it challenging to see the goodness of God anywhere. And that is verse number 4. Despisest thou the riches of his goodness and forbearance and longsuffering, not knowing that the goodness of God leadeth thee, you, to repentance? You say, okay, so wow, when am I being judgmental? I get it. So am I ever supposed to judge? And the answer is yes. When can I judge? Well, when first you have judged yourself. First, examine yourself. 1 Corinthians 11:28, but let a man examine himself. Psalm 26:2, examine me, O Lord, prove me, try my reins and my heart. 2 Corinthians 13:5, examine yourselves. When am I to judge? When I have first looked into the mirror of God's word and said, Holy Spirit, turn on the spotlight of yourself into my life and reveal the hidden thing, the thing that I may not be able to see, that which I'm blind to, reveal to me myself. When am I to judge? When I have examined myself. When am I to judge? When there is a violation of God's holiness. When there is a violation of God's holiness. Hebrews 5:14. But strong meat belongeth to them who are of full age, even those who by reason of use have exercised their senses to discern both good and evil. Oh, wow. They have been putting their faith to some good work, and we might say workouts. They've exercised their faith. So they're growing in their faith. They're putting it to use. It's like, okay, I got to navigate life. I'm going to be in a lot of circumstances, settings that I don't know exactly what to do. So now I bring my faith with me. I don't park my faith back home. You know, I can't say I'm showing up for work, and when I'm at work, I'm just at work. No. You're a full-time Christian. So I bring my faith with me. We're to bring our faith with us everywhere we go, and we're putting it to work. And now we've exercised our faith to do what? To discern, to separate. Remember, that's what the word means. Okay, this goes over here. This goes over here. Okay, so now I'm taking my faith, putting it to work. Wait, that's inconsistent with the holiness of God. That's inconsistent with him. I set that over here. That's bad. I judge that. I judge it. That's wrong. Why? Because it's inconsistent with the holy character of God. So therefore, if I'm to be a reflector of him, if I'm made in his likeness, in his image, I got to set that over here because it's inconsistent. And this, okay, that's going to help me. Hey, God created that for my good. He said, enjoy that. And I'm going to add no sorrow with it. I can enjoy, I can do, participate. That's good. When is it that I am to judge? Well, when there's a violation of God's holiness and I can discern between the two. You should be able to do this. 1 Corinthians 6:2, do ye not know that the saints shall judge the world? And if the world be judged by you, are ye unworthy to judge the smallest matters? Don't go away from this saying, well, hey, amen, nobody should judge anything. No. Be careful that you're not judging others in the same manner with which you are judged. When am I to judge? When I first examine myself, when there's an obvious violation of any violation of God's holiness. Number three, when the Word of God is taught. When should I judge? When the Word is taught. 2 John 1:10, if there come any unto you and bring not this doctrine. Wow, that you might think that's kind of arrogant. No. Here what John's saying is, listen, this is truth. We know the truth. And if anyone brings you any other truth, receive him not into your house, neither bid him Godspeed. He said, listen, you judge that to be wrong. That is not truth, and I'll have nothing to do with it. The Apostle Paul went so far to say, listen, if an angel from heaven bring to you any other gospel, you abandon it immediately. Judge it to be wrong. When is it that we're supposed to judge? When the Word of God is taught? And lastly, when do I judge? When I can offer help to sinners, realizing I may need the same. When I can offer help to a sinner, realizing, wow, what but for the grace of God, there go I. Brethren, if any man be taken in a fault, ye which are spiritual, restore such an one in the spirit of meekness, considering thyself, lest thou also be tempted. Don't ever say, that will never happen to me, or I would never do that, considering thyself, lest thou also be tempted. Romans chapter 2, verse 3 said, and thinkest thou this, O man, that

0: He was very careful with the manner with which he communicated the word of God. He didn't use colloquial slang when he was preaching. So for him to paraphrase this closing passage of scripture was quite a stretch for Barnhouse. And he acknowledged it to his church. But Barnhouse translates, "And thinkest thou this, O man, that judgest them which do such things and doest the same, that thou shalt escape the judgment of God?" He paraphrased it like this: "You dummy, do you really figure that you've concluded an angle that will let you go up against God and get away with it? You don't have a ghost of a chance. There is no escape. Do you understand? No escape ever. And this means you, the respectable person sitting in judgment upon another fellow creature and remaining unrepentant yourself." We can conclude by saying, "It's me, O Lord, standing in the need of prayer."
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1: With SRN News, I'm Keith Peters in Washington. Two people are now reported to have died in catastrophic Texas flooding. Sister Dale, Texas resident Keith Heap says he's been watching the water rise.
2: It's actually came up since I've been here for the last 20, 30 minutes. It's came up another 5 feet or so, roughly, and it's still rising, by the way. So, yeah, it's an experience that I've never seen the water this high over here on this road.
1: Governor Greg Abbott said Thursday that the hardest hit areas are expecting more rain and are not out of danger yet. The National Weather Service says a deadly flood wave churned down the Guadalupe River that runs alongside Camp Mystic. That's where two dozen children and two counselors were killed last July. Meanwhile, smoke from wildfires in Canada is heading south and hitting parts of the Northeast as a cool down is in store after some really hot summer weather. Correspondent Laura Winters reports.
3: In addition to record degree heat, parts of the Northeast have been dealing with smoke coming down from Canada. The New York City skyline covered in haze across the river in New Jersey. Many towns closing local pools because of the toxic air. Baseball games canceled along with golf play, also a scratch. AccuWeather says the new weather pattern will bring with it cooler, less humid air, but that the smoke from the wildfires in south central Canada will remain an issue until it rains. The air quality index is poor, so people are urged to close their windows and stay inside. Laura Winters reporting.
1: The Food and Drug Administration has approved a first-of-its-kind pill that can drastically reduce cholesterol. The drug cleared Thursday can lower dangerous cholesterol in a way that's previously only been available with expensive injectable drugs. On Wall Street, the Dow